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3: Welcome back to the National Defense. It's Randy Miller and Rich Staropoli is with us. Rich is, he's been 25 years special agent with the U.S. Secret Service, holding supervisory positions within the New York field office. He's been on, Presidential Protective Division. I mean, he has, he's been doing it for quite a while. And, now, we're talking about celebrity crime scene Princess Diana, which is, coming up, tomorrow. On Fox and next day on Hulu. We're going to find out all about that. Rich, how are you?
4: I am doing very well this morning, sir. And I'd just like to give a word of shout out to all my brothers and sisters in arms that are making sure this country, this great nation is safe all over the world.
3: Yeah, thank you so much for that. Hey, before we get into the Princess Diana, I just watched a little bit of coverage from you from last year's National Correspondents' Dinner, the president, and you came out and said the Secret Service got it wrong. They didn't do their job, right?
4: Well, partly, I don't think the advance was done properly there at the Correspondents' Dinner, and I thought I was pretty clear on some of the other shows that I was on where I said, let's. That hotel, they call it the Hinckley Hilton for a reason, right? That's the hotel where John Hinckley shot President Reagan in 1981.
3: Oh, that's right.
4: And for the last 30 years, the Secret Service has had a number of visits, high-profile visits to that hotel, and they were sticking to the same, advanced work that they've done previously, not recognizing that the threat against President Trump and the administration has increased exponentially, and that requires a different way of thinking and different set of tactics to secure that facility.
3: Yeah.
4: Ultimately, that wasn't done, and that's what led to the events unfolding as they did.
3: Yeah, it was amazing to me that somebody had that kind of access to get into that room.
4: That's exactly right. And listen, ultimately, securing any venue is all about access. You've got to lock down and tighten up the access, especially when you're holding an event of that magnitude that's well publicized inside of an open venue with an open parking garage. You've got people above you and people below you, and nobody knew who these people were and who was coming and going. And that's a problem in itself.
3: We're talking to Rich Staropoli here on the National Defense and the new celebrity crime scene, Princess Diana. You're one of the investigators in this. What else can we find out about Princess Diana? I mean, this thing has been covered and recovered. Is there some new information?
4: Yeah, there sure is. So even though, look, it happened almost 30 years ago to the day, what we've done is through the use of this cutting edge 21st century tech. By the way, the likes of which hasn't been seen on the screen since, Star Wars came out. This is super cutting edge. People are going to be blown away by the ability to recreate things in extreme granularity. But one of the things that's come out, which blows a lot of theories out of the water here, is the fact and the assumption that was made surrounding the driver of the vehicle for Princess Diana, a guy named Henri Paul. It's always
3: I've heard that name.
4: Fact.
3: Yeah.
4: Yep, it's always been taken as fact that Henri Paul was drunk, and we are, and that eventually comes out later on, and you'll see this. But had things progressed according to those tests, and had he been drunk to the levels at which people have just assumed he was for the last 30 years, this guy would never have been able to walk down the hallway in the hotel, certainly leave the hotel, and get behind the wheel of that vehicle and drive down the road. And we will point all of that out, and you'll see firsthand how we reached that conclusion.
3: Hey, Rich, I'm drunk right now.
4: Well, so am I, which is how I get up this early to do these radio shows.
3: We're talking to...
4: You tried traveling around for 25 years with something. See how much drinking you do.
3: We're staying on Hulu. I'm reading books right now.

0: about James Bond. Okay.
1: Okay.
0: I don't know if you've read any of Ian Fleming's novels, but sure. I'm actually on Her Majesty's Secret Service. These are excellent books to read. I mean, of course, you've seen all the movies, but have you read any of those books?
1: I sure have. You picked the one that I like the best, On Her Majesty's Secret Service.
0: Yeah.
1: You know, George Lazenby, I think, in his greatest film, right?
0: On Her Majesty's Secret
1: Service. The book is absolutely fantastic, as is the movie. I totally recommend that one.
0: That's so cool. Now, so when somebody comes along and offers you a project like this, like the Princess Diana, what kind of research, what kind of motivation, what kind of preparation do you need to do to be involved as an investigator?
1: Oh, listen, I poured over, you know, hundreds of pages worth of notes, and I, you know, followed up on all the photographs that were taken that were out there, publicly out there. But more importantly, I'm focusing on all the interviews or lack of interviews that were conducted, you know, back in the day by both the French police and the Scotland Yard responding authorities, because I want to paint as clear a picture of this as I possibly can. You know, I've read some books over the years and watched some TV shows. I've had, you know, some interest in what went on here, but I want to make sure that what I think actually happened is in fact what's out there. And what I found as this show developed is that what we thought was fact, a lot of these things weren't factual, and a lot of stuff that should have been presented never actually made it to the public forefront for any number of reasons. And we talk about all of those during the course of the hour of the show.
0: Well, now, what do we not know about the Secret Service? I mean, you've been involved in it for quite a long time. You know, and obviously we don't know much about the Secret Service, and we're not supposed to. What's the one thing that would really surprise us about the Secret Service?
1: Well, the biggest thing I think that surprises people is the attention to detail that the agents from the Presidential Protective Division will get into. We really do not leave any stone unturned when it comes to providing a secured environment as possible for the President of the United States. You know, people used to ask me all the time, hey, do you actually have guys in the trees and you're moving mailboxes and in the ceilings and you're going, yeah, we go through everything because no agent ever wants to put himself in a position where not only is the president unsafe, but his fellow agents as well.
0: Yeah.
1: And the level of detail that goes into securing a site as part of the advance work is at a level where, for the week or so leading up to a major event, there is no sleep. You will leave no stone unturned.
0: Right. Yeah, absolutely. And we're talking about the celebrity crime scene, Princess Diana, which is on tomorrow on Fox and next day on Hulu. And Rich, you were nominated by the president to be the first presidentially appointed chief information officer for the Department of Homeland Security. Number one, congratulations. I mean, that's quite an achievement. What does that exactly mean?
1: Well, the Chief Information Officer of the Department of Homeland Security manages and oversees all of the IT infrastructure for the department.
0: Wow.
1: That's 500,000 employees, 23 agencies, although it's 19 now. It was 23 when I was there. And it is the largest IT budget in the federal civilian sector. It's just about $8 billion.
0: How much?
1: And this is everything from $8 billion. That's a big number. A lot of zeros there.
0: Yeah.
1: People don't realize how much money federal civilian employees control within the federal government.
0: Well, and now more than ever, right? I mean, we need it because with the cybersecurity and the forces that are out there that are trying to infiltrate all of the internet situations in the United States, this has got to be the biggest effort ever, right?
1: It certainly is, and people don't realize that also under the domain of the CIO at DHS is the U.S. emergency communication system. So when you're sitting at home in the middle of your favorite show and the TV screen goes blank and that tone comes up, this is only a test, that comes from the Department of Homeland Security. We've got to make sure everything's working.
0: Wow. Yeah, I certainly respect that, and I thank you for your continued service, Rich. I can't wait to see this. This is going to be on tomorrow on Fox and the next day on Hulu. 8 Eastern, 7 Central, Celebrity Crime Scene, Princess Diana. Rich, thanks for the time, man. Thank you for everything you're doing.
1: Thank you, sir, and stay safe as always.
0: We'll be right back here on the National Defense.
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6: Only three came back. One was my dad, who served on the USS Boise, so, which is a very famous ship back in World War II in many battles.
7: Right.
6: And so, as a part of a military family, it's an honor to be joining you.
7: Well, thank you so much, Rick. I appreciate that. And this is fascinating. Your career, to me, is very fascinating. You've got what I would call a dream job, because I know when QVC first came around, that was, you know, every radio DJ in America wanted to be a QVC host. And now you've been there for, 32 years, I think?
6: Yeah, in October it'll be 32 years. I love that you said that, because some of the former hosts, I host on HSN right now, Suzanne Runyon, she came from radio. A lot of great hosts came from radio and journalism and acting backgrounds into what was a new medium. It's a new uncharted territory, if you will. It started in 1986, and that's the focus of the 4-part documentary. It's 4 parts, and it encompasses, Randy, 1986 to 1996, first 10 years, 96 to 2006, the third episode just dropped, 2006 to 2016, and then the fourth episode will drop October 13th of this year. And it's a trip back in time.
7: Yeah.
6: It's humble roots, but the one thing that's kept us going is this commitment to our customers, to being sincere and live. And you know this, you're in radio and live and unscripted, and things happen.

0: unexpected things happen, and you gotta roll with the punches, as you know.
1: Right, right. And I love the fact that when the QVC first came out, the first person I think ever to find out about it was my mother. And I would imagine that this documentary production is basically funded by her entirely.
0: First of all, before we go on, what was her name? She's around. What's her name?
1: Yeah, Jackie Miller. And there was actually another Jackie that I wanted to ask you about that I worked with in radio named Jackie James. And Jackie James, I think, for a while was either on QVC or HSN.
0: Jackie James. Jackie was formerly Jackie Gonzalez.
1: Yes, Jackie Gonzalez. That's right. Absolutely.
0: You're spot on.
1: She was my news person.
0: And thanks. Well, that's wonderful. And thanks to the other Jackie, your mom. What did she like to shop for, if you don't mind? Was it fashion,
1: anything,
0: jewelry, was it everything?
1: It was anything shiny. It was always jewelry. and she... She was very good at, she didn't drop subtle hints. She would just call me and say, this is the thing that I want now. And so immediately to QVC. And how did you get started? I know you got a theater background, don't you, Rick?
0: Yeah, theater background. I was in L.A. I left the great state of Minnesota to go to Hollywood. I was one of those guys, you know. Who was in like the horror movies and like Evil Dead 2 and did guest spots on St. Elsewhere and shows like that. And I was between jobs in 1994. And that's how I kind of got my start. But let me tell you this, that when it comes to this 4-part documentary series, Randy, we would not be here if it wasn't for Jackie. We would not be here if it wasn't for these customers. And in the early days, and we talk about this in part one of the documentary series, Kathy Levin, the original host, talks about it. There were a lot of shopping networks that were kind of like bells and whistles, and kind of one and done. You shop there one time, you never came back. And the reason we have been around for so long and so connected with our customers are people like Jackie, who decided to come back. They had connections with the host. Like Jackie probably, if she was around in 94, starting when I started, she probably knew my kids' names.
1: Oh, yeah. Right? That's the other thing I wanted to talk to you about, Rick. We're talking to Rick Domeyer here of the National Defense, the 40th anniversary of QVC and the documentary that is out now. There, you're exactly right. That connection, and you are much more than a salesperson. You're much more than a host. You're somebody that people connected with and continue to connect to every single day. And I'm sure. I mean, do you look at yourself as more of a salesperson or more of an entertainer or kind of a combination?
0: Oh, love that question. You're good. You should have your own radio show. You should. Have you ever considered it? You're good. Wait a minute. How about if I do your job for a day and you come and you be a QVC host and you can define that?
1: Exactly.
0: Good stuff.
1: But it is kind of both, right?
0: It's a lot of things in one. You're absolutely right. If you go too hard on the sales part, you're not connecting. And yet, you can't just sit there and say hello. You know what I mean? You got to know the product. I used to have to know everything there was to know about a VCR. You know?
1: Right.
0: When it was blinking 12, that was my job to tell her how to program that thing. And computers and jewelry. And I knew nothing when I started. And you know, one of the things that's really amazing about the job, and that's in the documentary as well, this 4-part documentary, that's available on the streaming service called QVC Plus, is that they send you around the world to learn about things, Randy.
1: Really?
0: I studied gold in Italy. I studied cuckoo clocks back in the day when we had Oktoberfest celebrations in the Black Forest of Germany. I went to Basel, Switzerland to study watches. They want you to bring true credibility when you're on the air. And over time, you just start to pick it up, you know? I'm not the sharpest tool in the QVC shed, but you just start to know it after a while, you know?
1: And now, I would imagine that level of fame, too, Rick, if you're just out somewhere, if you're out at a restaurant or you're out in your community, people recognize you, I'm sure, and do they come up and talk to you?
0: No, I'll tell you what it is. This is the level of worldwide fame that I have, okay? I'm in an airport and getting ready to board a plane, and nobody could care less, right, of who I am. And then there's like the three ladies that are, they're getting ready as well. And they come up to me.
1: Oh, yeah.
0: And they know me and my wife. And they're saying, how are Nick and Josh doing? Like, so, you know.
2: Wow.
0: Yeah, and then you know what they inevitably do? They always show me what they're wearing.
1: Oh, yeah, of course.
0: This is from Joan Rivers back in the day. And I still have this Dennis Basso top. Wearing Susan Graver pants right now. Because they're shoppers. They're connected. And it's never a fame thing. It's more of a friend. It's an immediate
1: Yeah, I can see that. I could see. I mean, I've just met you, and I feel like I need to buy something from you already.
0: We do. I'm not pushing it on you already, but we do offer the easy payment plan and a 30-day unconditional money back guarantee.
1: Okay, I got to ask you this now, Rick, and I'm sure it's in the documentary. What is the craziest thing that live TV brought to you by doing this? What is crazy thing that happened?
0: I started a small fire in the kitchen. I slashed my finger one time with a slicer and diced it. I know you probably have heard about the Tony Bratton little viral thing that happened recently. The wildest thing that ever happened to me, do we have time? Because it's a 30-second story.
1: Sure.
0: I was selling the Amazon Echo with my friend Brett when it first came out. It was a phenomenon. You know where you tell Alexa to do things, right?
1: Right,
0: we all
1: right.
0: know it. And they had a new skill where you could order Domino's pizzas. Hey, and I said on the air with my loud, booming, over-the-top voice, Alexa, order 5 pepperoni pizzas from Domino's. My voice went through the TV speakers in people's homes and caught their device and ordered pizzas. And 45 minutes later, pizzas showed up at people's homes. And these poor women were like, I didn't order the pizza. Rick ordered the pizza. And the poor pizza delivery guy, Dick, I just got the pizza here, lady. What do you want me to do? That actually happened.
1: That's so good. That's so good. I can't wait to see this documentary. Rick, it's such a pleasure to talk to you, man. Thank you so much for the time and continued great success.
0: Thank you for the service that you guys do, Randy. I really appreciate you.
1: We'll be right back here on the National Defense.
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0: Welcome back to the National Defense. It's Randy Miller, and Mo Gilligan is with us, a British stand-up comedian, and he's got a great new documentary out on Netflix called Big Chicken, a fast food conspiracy that's out now, and he joins us here in the National Defense. Mo, how you doing?
1: Yeah, I'm very well, thank you. I'm very well, so yeah, thanks for having me. I appreciate that.
0: Listen, don't ruin chicken for me, okay? Have you always loved chicken? Because when I think of England and you think more of fish and chips, but I didn't know that the chicken industry was also huge there.
1: Yeah, you know, it's huge in the UK and all over the world. You know, we try to show that light on top of how big, fried chicken is just globally around the world. If you're talking, you know, China, Japan, South Africa, we really shed a light on how big just fried chicken in general, is. And I guess, you know, I've had that question a lot. People say, I love it. Don't spoil it for me. And I'm not here to spoil it, but I just feel like we all need to know a little bit more information about it. And I feel like that, hopefully, fingers crossed, can help everyone.
0: Well, it's so interesting. So 28 days, first of all, you went to the Deep South, and I grew up in the Deep South, so you're exactly right. That's where to go if you're going to eat chicken for 28 straight days. Every meal was fried chicken for you. How many days in did that seem to be a bad idea?
1: Oh, I'd probably say about 10 days in. You know, the first day, if you watch the piece, the first day was great. I was
0: I saw that.
1: Netflix really want to pay me for this. You know, I was like, it was great, because I wasn't really naive and being like, well, this will be quite easy. I don't think this is going to be a very hard challenge to do. And I didn't see it as a challenge, but I did see it as like, well, I'm going to eat this for breakfast, lunch, and dinner. But, you know, in the piece, about 10 days in, it starts to get real. You know, when you have it with a coffee and, you know, I think like sometimes your body is also screaming for a healthier option, you know, whether that might be some fruit, an oat bar, which is normally what I have. But knowing you have to eat it again and again, it starts to, one, it gets boring, but eating the food is never hard because it always tastes quite nice. but I'd say probably at 10 days in, it started to get real, and I was kind of enjoying it a lot less, mainly due to how I felt afterwards. You know?
0: We're talking to Mo Gilligan here in the National Defense's new Netflix documentary, Big Chicken, a Fast Food Conspiracy. And it's funny, I did a crazy morning radio show in Atlanta for a few years, and there was actually a location, there was a landmark there in Atlanta near Marietta, Georgia, and it was a giant chicken. And it was a chicken place.
1: Oh,
0: there.
1: Wow.
0: And so that was the landmark that everybody would tell you, okay, so you go to the Big Chicken, you take a left, and you know, that kind of a thing. And so when I saw the documentary named Big Chicken, it took me back there for a little bit. What was the best chicken that you tried? And I saw the beginning of the piece of the documentary. There was a place called Morley's in, was that in London?
1: Mm-hmm.

0: Yeah, so Morley's is in London. Morley's is a smaller fried chicken chain that we have in the UK. I guess in America, it's interesting because you guys have so much choice here. But it's weird. It's weird saying what my favorite was, because it's like naming your favorite supervillain.
1: Right, like, right. Yeah, exactly.
0: You know, it's like, who's my favorite? Magneto. Or, you know, so... It's a tricky one, but what I would say is, you know, I went to the South, I went to Alabama, I went to Mississippi, New Orleans. There is something about Southern hospitality I never really experienced. You know, I got to have, you know, fried chicken in Houston at a church. It was the one meal I had during the challenge that was home cooked. And it, again, it's not a chain, but having it home cooked with, you know,
1: yeah,
0: cornbread on a Sunday with collard greens and beans.
1: Sure.
0: It felt so wholesome. I felt like I had a real Southern experience, you know.
1: That's funny.
0: Yeah, it was something I'd never forget.
1: I'm sure you went to Chick-fil-A. I'm sure you went to Popeyes. And Popeyes for me is the dirty little secret. Like I can go out and have Popeyes for lunch one day and not say that to my wife or anyone, because I don't know. I just kind of felt like you described it as feeling dirty, you know, eating chicken in the morning.
0: Yeah.
1: But, did you go to a Popeyes?
0: Oh, we went everywhere. You name it, I've probably been there in America, 100%. Because I was over here for about maybe 2.5 weeks. So whether it was your more kind of local chains,
1: sure,
0: or whether it was some of the mass big companies, I went absolutely everywhere. I've had my fair share of fried chicken over here and in the UK. I think, yeah, it's quite interesting because a lot of people say to me, oh, you know, do you still going to eat, you know, chicken again, or what's your favorite? So, yeah, I think chickens don't want to see me coming anytime soon. You know, when they see my face, they're like, oh, not this guy again. So, yeah, but I think, you know, for a lot of people, it is their, you know, their cheat meal, their secret meal,
1: right,
0: the thing that they have in the car that is easy to hold. You know, chicken sandwich, let's be honest, you're eating it in the car, you know, you're eating,
1: right,
0: the car, maybe some wings. There is a feeling of that, you know, you've probably had since, you know, childhood, that feels very natural. And for a lot of people, that is a very normal experience as well, eating the food. You know, the greasiness, that's
1: yeah,
0: something that people like, whether it's the drumsticks, whether it's the, I want a flat or a drum. I guess we all have our opinions of fried chicken. I think that's what makes it so popular,
1: right,
0: at the same time.
1: Yeah, we're talking to Mo Gilligan here at the National Defense, his Netflix documentary, Big Chicken, A Fast Food Conspiracy. And so for 28 days, breakfast, lunch, and dinner, fried chicken, and not going to the gym. I mean, just that kind of a lifestyle would have to wear on you. And I'm about halfway through the documentary. I can't wait to see what happens. There was another documentary years ago where a guy did,
0: yeah,
1: this, I think he just did all fast food. It wasn't just one category. It was just all,
0: yes,
1: all fast food.
0: Supersize Me? With,
1: yeah, yeah,
0: Starlock,
1: yes,
0: that one?
1: Yes, absolutely.
0: Yes.
1: And so I would imagine the same kind of thing happens with you in this documentary.
0: Yeah, not to give it away, but
1: right,
0: yeah, the effects are quite drastic, is probably the best way I could I could really describe it. Like anyone watching this film, I am going to put on a bit of weight. I think that's quite evident.
1: Sure.
0: But I guess some of those findings by some of the best leading scientists and experts in the world that we feature in this as well. Yeah, you know, they give an amazing insight of what this food does to you, as well as, you know, what's happening outside, but also inside, which I think is really important to anyone that likes, you know, this food. Or even if you don't eat this food, I think the knowledge is still quite useful to have as well. You know?
1: Yeah.
0: And because some people live a very healthy lifestyle and have removed themselves from eating meat. So I think there's a lot to unpack, as well as me eating food. We try our best to cover as much as we can with, you know, the industry of chicken, but also fried chicken.
1: Well, and you talk also in a piece about whoever discovered that you could eat wings, chicken wings, is a genius. And I thought that before too. And not only wings, but what is a nugget? You get your nugget, you get your wings, every part of the chicken.

0: chicken just about you can hang your hat on. But I think you also go to some processing plants and kind of get in the deep dark world of chicken slaughter, right?
1: Yeah, you know, I think it's really important that people understand that where their chickens come from. And, you know, it's one thing to have, you know, your wings and whatever piece of the chicken you like. But there's also people that, you know, work in some of these big factories that have to process this food as well.
0: Right.
1: And the people that have to catch, you know, the chickens for them to be processed. And I think that's really important that you show every aspect of this film, one way a food comes from. And it is sometimes uncomfortable for some people to see, because if you like something, you don't want to see
0: right
1: side to it. Sometimes you can be quite blind to it as well. But I think it was really important for us to show that there are people at, you know, the ground level that have to process this chicken,
0: right,
1: you know,
0: right,
1: and they're on the assembly lines and the conditions that they face as well. You know, we really wanted to show as much as we can, you know, with this film, and show how big this industry is. It's a lot bigger than just a chicken wing or a drumstick.
0: Yeah,
1: you know.
0: Yeah, I cannot wait to see the rest of this new documentary, Big Chicken, A Fast Food Conspiracy. Mo, thanks for unveiling or pulling the curtain back on a lot of this stuff, and continued great success, man.
1: Thank you very much, and thanks for your time. I really appreciate that.
0: We'll be right back here in the National Defense. 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
0: Welcome back to the National Defense. It's Randy Miller, and Ashley Kahn is with us. You know him from his writing, certainly. Grammy Award-winning music historian, author, and producer. He was a member of the Graceland Paul Simon Tour production team, which led him to this book, because we're coming up on the 40th anniversary of the release of Graceland on August 25th. The new book, Days of Miracle and Wonder, Paul Simon and the Trials and Triumphs of Graceland. And Ashley joins us here in the National Defense. Ashley, how are you?
1: I'm doing great. Thanks for having me on.
0: I'm just a huge Paul Simon fan. I know you've written so many great books on Carlos Santana, Miles Davis, John Coltrane, George Harrison. What led you to Paul Simon, or have you just always been a fan like the rest of us?
1: Well, getting my professional start during the Graceland tour, I'm a huge fan of Paul's and grateful for that opportunity way back when in the 1980s. And where, you know, my professional path has led me to be able to write a book at this point to help celebrate the 40th anniversary of this incredible album, you know, which was such a joyful explosion of music in the 1980s. That really was the inspiration for focusing this book on that one album.
0: And it's so revealing, some of this stuff about Paul Simon. He's, you know, he's led a pretty private life, and you don't know much about him except for his writing and his great lyrics. But you say he was 84. He was kind of at a professional and personal crossroads, huh?
1: Well, in 1984, yeah, he was. You know, his marriage to Carrie Fisher, his second marriage, was falling apart. The last album he had done, called Hearts and Bones, hadn't done so well. So he was sort of looking for new inspiration, new ideas. The rest of the world, you know, the music world had kind of written him off.
0: Right.
1: That, you know, he was over the hill.
0: 42.

0: And so what led him to, I guess he went to Johannesburg, right?
1: That's right. What led him to South Africa was a cassette. And, you know, we're talking about the format of the 1980s.
0: Sure.
1: This was how people shared music. It was the era of the mixtape. And so much so that, you know, their Hollywood movies would use it as a plot point, you know. And someone gives him this bootleg cassette of Township Jive, was the description of the style. And he just falls in love with it. And he's driving in the car many hours to get to, you know, his home. And he, you know, no distractions. 1980s, you didn't have the internet. You didn't have cell phones. No one's calling him. You're focused on the music. And he starts to invent lyrics to match the rhythm of this incredibly vibrant music. And he kind of returns to his roots, because as he would say in the liner notes of the album, it returned him to that charge, that electricity that he felt when he first discovered rock and roll in his teen years. Elvis, Little Richard, doo-wop, Everly Brothers, etc.
0: Yeah, and I got to see him perform with the Everly Brothers one time, and I want to say it was Iowa, and it was the reunion of Simon and Garfunkel, and the Everly Brothers were there. And, man, he definitely acted like he was having a time of his life performing with the Everly Brothers, but just to have that combo of a show, wow, that was incredible.
1: Randy, consider me officially jealous. I wish I witnessed that, man.
0: Oh, man.
1: That never happened on the Graceland tour, but what I witnessed, you know, working on the Graceland tour was this incredible, these moments when audiences and artists were celebrating the moment together in a way that I had never experienced. And that was my start in the business. So I feel very lucky to have experienced that. I never saw the Everly Brothers.
0: Oh, my gosh. We're talking to Ashley Codd here in the National Defense, his new book, Days of Miracle and Wonder, Paul Simon and the Trials and Triumphs of Graceland. And, all of this backstory stuff, Ashley, is so fascinating to me, because I can remember, I've got every Paul Simon album, I think, ever. And, I can remember that period of wondering, is Paul Simon done? And then, so this album comes out, and it was such a departure, which you kind of expect from Paul Simon, right? Because he likes to jump around like that. And this thing, multiple Grammys, selling 16 million records, and spawned a 5-year worldwide tour, which also took, the band that he found, with him on tour, right?
1: Absolutely. I mean, that's what was really the departure for him, was he said, I not only want to collaborate with the musicians on this cassette, this music that I'm hearing right now, I want to work with them. I want to tour with them.
0: Wow. That's pretty. And what was their reaction? Were they just like, of course?
1: Well, you know, first of all, he did reach out to the music. He heard from the Musicians Union, the collective in South Africa. And, of course, this was at the height of apartheid. So there was sort of like stepping into a political minefield. But they opened the door and they said, no, we want you to come and work with us. Randy, it was life changing for them, especially that vocal group, Ladies and Black Bumble.
0: Oh, sure.
1: They are still touring around the globe because of what Graceland, how it impacted their own career.
0: Wow.
1: It gave them an identity. It gave them an awareness. I introduced them to the world, and they are still touring.
0: Wow. Yeah, we're talking to Ashley Kahn here in the National Defense, Days of Miracle and Wonder, Paul Simon and the Trials and Triumphs of Graceland. And everything going on during the recording of this and in the world and in his own personal life, when this finally came out and he started on tour with these guys, did that kind of right his boat also?
1: Yeah, I mean, you know, there was that question of, like, if you're going to

0: work with artists who are suffering under apartheid, black musicians in South Africa. Aren't you going to clearly state that your anti-apartheid position and put that in the lyrics? And he was sort of taken to task for doing his songs in the way that he does his songs and not being clear. But every show that he did, there were huge statements against apartheid, against the South African government for having this evil system in place. And at the end of every show, all the musicians would come to the lip of the stage and collectively sing Nkosi Sikelel' Afrika, which was the anti-apartheid anthem, which had been banned in South Africa.
1: Wow.
0: So the statement was clear as to where Paul sat, where all the musicians sat on that political issue.
1: I went to see Paul Simon's first retirement show about a year and a half ago, and now I understand he's back touring again.
0: Yeah, quote unquote retirement.
1: Right.
0: For any musician who has that much music flowing through them, overflowing, I don't see how Paul could ever sit still. I mean, he was made to be on that stage and sharing his music with the world.
1: Yeah. Well, the book is out now, Days of Miracle and Wonder. Ashley, thanks so much for the time, man. I can't wait to read this.
0: I hope you enjoyed, and I hope it leads you back to the music, Randy.
1: We'll be right back here in the National Defense.

0: New identification is an adult female.
1: Still about 40% of the remains have yet to be identified. 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
1: Those bumps on your skin. Don't know where they came from? Summertime social interaction is causing a surge of what they used to call monkeypox.
7: The rash or lesions that you would see on the skin from Mpox can last anywhere from several days to 2 weeks or so, and in rare cases, even longer.
1: That's Denver ER physician Dr. Noah Kaufman, Colorado, nearing last year's total cases. The ex-officer convicted of killing Sonia Massey in her Illinois home in 2024, shooting her as she boiled water on her stove, died in prison today. Sean Grayson was found guilty of second-degree murder last October, was doing a 20-year prison sentence. He'd been living in prison with stage 4 cancer. This weekend, The Odyssey became Christopher Nolan's highest-grossing film, but once again, it was Peter Parker who picked up the top prize.
8: What is happening to me? Did you miss me, Spidey?
9: Spider-Man swung to the top of the box office for the fourth weekend in a row. Brand New Day collecting another $39 million in ticket sales this weekend.
10: You can bring demons back from the Further.
9: In second place, the sixth installment in the Insidious franchise called Out of the Further. That made $25.3 million.
11: Ithaca's king is coming back.
9: And rounding out the top three was Christopher Nolan's The Odyssey, which added another $19.5 million 6 weeks after its debut. Mike DeBusky, ABC News.
1: Heat advisories into tomorrow from California to Florida. I'm Wayne Cabot, ABC News.
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17: I'm Greg Bell, and first this time, it's the Edgar Bergen and Charlie McCarthy Show, and later the comedy of Phil Harris and Alice Faye. Edgar Bergen's number one co-star began life as a block of wood. As the story goes, the face was modeled after a neighborhood kid named Charlie, and the wood carver was a bartender carpenter named Theodore Mack. He charged the young Edgar $35 for the service. The wood used was white pine, and the dummy was named to honor both the carver and the kid whose face it

was based upon. Bergen began perfecting his act while still in high school, and later he attended Northwestern University. Ventriloquism would help pay his way. Bergen and McCarthy's first radio fame came in 1936, working on Rudy Valley's popular variety show. And the following year, they went to work for Chase and Sanborn. Before long, Bergen was the show's headliner. In addition to Charlie, he introduced some other dummies to the act, including Mortimer Snerd, and in lesser doses, Effie

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2: How do you do, ladies and gentlemen? 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We being our guests, the inimitable and vivacious Carmen Miranda. And, of course, our regular group, Ray Noble and his orchestra, Bill Foreman, Joan Merrill, Mortimer Snerd, Edgar Bergen, and Charlie McCarthy.
3: Charlie. May I ask you how you're enjoying yourself in Palm Springs?
4: Oh, Charlie, this is wonderful. This is really wonderful. There's an elusive beauty about the sand and the palms that just does something to you, doesn't it?
3: Yes, it does. Yes. That's right. I don't know exactly what it is, though.
5: Hello, Charlie.
3: Uh-oh, now I know.
5: What do you mean?
4: Well, we were discussing the magnificent grandeur of the desert, Joan. You know, sometimes I want to walk alone out into the setting sun.
3: Yeah, well, don't let us keep you, Doc.
6: But it is romantic out here, Charlie. Just think, not so long ago, Indians lived in this very spot.
3: Yeah?
6: Yes.
3: At these prices?
6: Oh, no.
5: Well, they must have had a lot of money. Oh, Charlie, you wouldn't know an Indian if you saw one.
3: Well, I was talking to one this afternoon in front of the cigar store.
5: Well, don't be silly, Charlie. That wooden Indian can't talk.
3: No? Well, before I got away, he sold me 5 cigars and a blanket.
2: Charlie and Edgar return in just a few minutes. A few minutes used to excellent advantage as the charming and attractive Joan Merrill puts us in the Palm Springs mood with Yodel and Jive. Take it, partner.
7: Jackson went over to switch.

0: Little lady. That was 30.
1: You mean me, Sally?
0: Oh, Ray. My palsy-walsy.
1: Oh.
0: Ray, could you by any chance lend me a paltry sub of $30?
1: Sorry, old boy, but I shouldn't lend you money, you know. It might spoil our friendship.
0: Oh, come now. We aren't such very good friends anyway.
1: Awfully sorry, old boy. Awfully sorry.
0: After all, Ray, what is $30 to a man like you?
1: Oh, it's not the money, Charlie. No, no. It's just the fear of not getting it back, you know.
0: But it's not for me. It's for my dear friend, old man Dugan.
1: Oh.
0: Yes, you see, unfortunately, he's in the clink.
1: What, again?
0: Yes, again. Yes. But for $30, we could, repossess him.
1: I know, Charlie, but what would I get out of the deal?
0: A warm glow from a good deed.
1: Yeah. Well, I'll tell you what, I'll give you 50 cents to keep my sweater on, old boy.
0: You know what I mean? Don't you feel sorry for him? What do you say, Ray? Really,
1: I'm awfully sorry, old man. Awfully
0: sorry. All right. If I can't get it from you, I guess I'll just have to try and get it the hard way. From Bergen. Oh, Mr. Bergen.
2: Yes?
0: There you are.
2: Yes. Did you call me?
0: Yes, I did. I was just telling Ray Noble how kind and how generous you are, Mr. Bergen.
2: Well, that's nice. Thank you.
0: Oh, it's nothing, dear. And I said to him, whenever I needed it, I can always get money from you.
2: Yeah.
0: Well, nearly always.
2: Yeah?
0: Hardly ever.
2: Yeah. No money, young man. Not a penny.
0: But it's not for me, Bergen. I'm thinking of folks less fortunate than we. Particularly one poor shut-in. It's a very serious case.
2: Serious?
0: Oh, it's very serious.
2: Are his days numbered?
0: You might say they are, yeah. Yeah. 30 of them at least.
2: Well, he must be very ill.
0: Oh, he is.
2: How does he look?
0: Well, he... Poor fella, he has a sort of a pinched look.
2: I see.
0: Staring at those cold gray walls all day.
2: I see, poor fellow.
0: Yeah.
2: Why, it's almost like being in jail, isn't it?
0: Yeah. You can say that again.
2: It'd be nice if he could look out on a garden.
0: Well, he does. It's sort of a rock garden, I think.
2: I'm beginning to smell a rat.
0: Don't call old man Dugan a rat.
2: Oh, I see. I might have known it.
0: Yeah.
2: Well, I don't think I have to ask any more questions. I know what's happened to him.
0: Yes, you're right. He's over in the county cooler.
2: Yeah.
0: He's singing Don't Fence Me In.
2: Yeah. I see.
0: He'll be in escrow for 30 days.
2: I see. Well, what happened?
0: Started going around the town, and then the town started going around him.
2: Oh, why doesn't he try to stay out of jail?
0: Well, he did. That's what he did. And look what he got.
2: What?
0: 10 days extra for resisting a cop.
2: Oh, I see. And, young man, just how did you happen to be there?
0: Well, you see, me and Skinny Dugan always follow old man Dugan on New Year's Eve.
2: I see. Why?
0: Well, we know we'll see a first-class brawl.
2: Yeah.
0: Without a cover charge. And we sure did. It was a dandy. Oh.
2: And then the patrol wagon drove up.
0: That's the idea, yeah. Oh, it was sad. Poor Skinny, he cried. He knew what was coming.
2: Yes.
0: And he said, don't send my father back to jail. Oh, it would have torn your heart out, though.
2: Yeah.
0: So Skinny looked at me, and I looked at Skinny, and then we both looked at the patrol wagon.
2: I see.
0: They just left it there with the motor running.
2: Oh, they did.
0: Yeah.
2: You, no. No.
3: Don't tell me.
0: It was the only decent thing to do.
3: No, no. You mean?
0: We drove it away, yeah.
3: You drove it away. You stole a patrol wagon.
0: Yeah, pretty good, wasn't it?
3: No. That's terrible.
0: Well, we felt conspicuous riding in that Black Mariah.
3: Well, you should have.
0: Especially, everybody was so courteous to us after Skinny turned the siren on.
3: Yeah, I imagine so. And, of course, you returned the patrol wagon to the station.
0: One doesn't do that, Bergen.
3: Oh, I see. Yeah.
0: No, no.
3: Well, what did you do with the patrol wagon?
0: Well, we just happened to be passing your house, and there were your garage doors wide open.
3: Oh, no. My garage door's wide open.
0: After we saw the lock-off.
3: Yes, I know. And you?
0: Yeah, we drove it in.
3: You drove it in.
0: And there it is.
3: Yes. You mean to say I've got a stolen patrol wagon in my garage?
0: Yes, Mr. Bergen. It ain't a Surrey with a fringe on top.
3: I see. Do you realize because you're a minor, I'm responsible for your actions?
0: Well, that's a load off my mind.
3: Yes. Now, just a moment, Charlie. Let's take this easy. Let's review the facts.
0: Yes. Well, it's just this. You've got a hot patrol wagon on your hands.
3: Now, what am I going to do?
0: Well, I'd say, Bergen, why don't you scram to Mexico until the whole thing blows over?
3: Oh, how could I do that?
0: Well, you can drive there in the patrol wagon.
3: No.
4: This is the Charlie McCarthy Show on When Radio Was. 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

0: You know, I've been talking to Don Amici, and we've decided what you need is a pep talk. You know, this is a good time for it.
1: For sure.
0: You know, this is...
1: What?
0: This is...
1: Oh, shut up.
0: Mortimer, do you know this is 1945?
1: I thought it was Palm Springs. Yeah, well, it is. Must have made the wrong turn somewhere.
2: Now, Mortimer, that's exactly what we're talking about. Everyone has the impression around here that you're ignorant.
1: Oh. You're just saying that to make me feel good.
2: No. Mortimer, don't you think about your future? Don't you want to be somebody?
1: Well, I am somebody, I think.
2: Oh, what I mean is, don't you want to go places?
1: Well, I kind of like it here, so anyway.
2: Mortimer, in order to make something of yourself, you've got to buckle down and put your shoulder to the wheel.
1: Your shoulder to the wheel? Which wheel?
2: Oh, any wheel.
1: Any wheel, don't mean to be any wheel. Which shoulder?
2: Mortimer, look, let's put it this way. Yeah. Look at Abraham Lincoln.
1: Yeah. Where's he sitting? No, no, no.
2: You know, as a boy, he used to split rails.
1: Well, so what? I used to break windows.
0: What Don is trying to point out is that even with such a humble start, this boy became president.
2: That's exactly right.
1: Yeah.
2: And then there was another boy who lived in Philadelphia who discovered electricity.
1: Yeah?
2: Can you tell me what his name was?
1: Well, it was Mr. Mr. No.
3: Come on now, Mortimer. You know, the man who flew the kite in the thunderstorm?
1: Well, it's Mr. I know his last name begins with a capital.
3: That's fine. Concentrate.
1: Yeah, that's... No. It's a shorter name than that.
2: Shorter name.
1: A little bit thicker.
2: A little bit thicker, yes, I think. Well, his name was Benjamin Franklin.
1: That's right, yeah.
0: And I think it was nice of Mr. Amici to take this interest in you, and you should thank him.
1: Well, thank you, Mr. Amici.
2: Well, that's all right, that's all right. I'll see you again sometime.
1: Sure, and then some other time I can see you. If we change off like that, we won't get so sick of each other's company.
2: That does it. That does it. That's all.
0: Mortimer, how can you be so stupid?
1: Oh, I guess it's just sheer determination or something.

0: my little Charlie.
1: Charlie, it's Carmen Miranda.
2: Oh, it does me so much good to see you again, Carmen.
0: Oh, thank you, Charlie, thank you.
2: You know my colleague and associate here?
3: Of course, he's Dina Peachy.
2: No, not Dina Peachy, it's Guna Nucci.
1: No, it's Mina Ducci.
2: Yeah.
1: Look, just call me Kid, will you?
2: Kid? That's as far from the truth as ever. Well,
1: Carmen, how about some of that Brazilian music, huh?
0: Okay, I sing for you, Batuca Negra, Brazilian samba.
1: Well, that's perfectly clear, but some of the fellas out there may not understand the words.
2: Oh, well, that's all right. Her movements are in basic English.

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0: lovely, Carmen. You know, I'm about to give you your chance now to prove that you're also a very great actress.
1: Oh, no, no, Charlie, don't tell me. Not another one of your masterpieces.
0: Well, it so happens I dashed off a little gem that's laid in the mountains of Tennessee.
1: Mountains of Tennessee. Carmen, do you think you can play a mountaineer?
2: Well, I try, but maybe come out to Brazil Billy.
0: All right, places everybody. Here are your parts. Tell them about it, Don.
1: Ladies and gentlemen. It gives me practically no pleasure to present to you Charlie McCarthy's stagnant drama, Corn Silk Alley. This is a little boy's version of Tobacco Road. This epic was put together by Charlie McCarthy and features Carmen Miranda, who's pretty well put together herself. I'd like to say that in the second act, if we get that far, the curtain will remain lowered out of consideration for the audience. And now our curtain rises and we see Papa Bergen sitting on the front porch steps sunning his adenoids.
3: What time be it, daughter?
2: I don't know, Pep. It's about 8:30.
3: Well, if I doze off again, will you call me early in June or sometime?
2: Papi, you are always a setting.
0: Yeah, aren't you afraid you'll wear out the seat of your pants a setting?
3: Well, I already did. That's why I'm a setting.
0: You funny man, you.
3: Yeah.
0: Miranda, I just don't know how you can look so sweet and have a pappy that's so ugly.
2: You say the nicest things. Do you love me?
0: I tell you, Miranda, I'm smote. I'm smote with you like I never was smacked before.
2: You all really care for me, Hans?
0: I sure do, Hans.
2: Oh, pretty too. Yeah. Why don't you give me a kiss, then?
0: Well, if you don't mind waiting with the kiss until I whistle for my dog.
2: What for?
0: Well, I can use the same pucker for both of you.
2: Well, I bought some newfangled thing today called soap.
0: Soap?
2: Yes, soap. I'm going to wash my face.
0: Yeah. Don't do that, Miranda, honey. I don't like that unnatural kind of beauty.
2: Oh, thank you. You are just the nicest fellow I ever know.
0: Oh, Miranda, poochie me, will you?
2: Poochie.
0: You know, every time you do that, it gets my blood thrashing around in my veins, you know.
2: Look, Lem, there is a strange coming up to the road.
0: Yeah.
2: Howdy, howdy.
4: Howdy.
2: How do you be, a stranger?
4: I'm the revenue, and I have come up here special for to speak to you, and all that sort of hillbilly rot, you know.
0: I guess you can notice that the actor shortage has hit us particularly hard. Well, let me tell you, revenue, let me tell you that in these parts, the last fella around here died with a bullet in his head.
4: Well, I'm not surprised. That kind of thing's apt to be fatal, you know. Yeah. Of course, I carry a revolver, you know, and not to boast, I have a rather nasty reputation as Two-Gun Algernon the Third.
2: What kind of a gun is it? A 45?
4: No, it's a late 44. Practically as good as new.
2: Does it shoot straight?
4: Well, I really couldn't say. I've never depressed the trigger, actually. But I'm told it accommodates several projectiles. Yes.
1: Hello, hello, hello, hello, hello there. Pardon this intrusion, but I'm Happy Dan the Traveling Man.
0: You better start traveling if you want to stay happy.
1: Now, don't get me wrong, brother. Don't get me wrong. I'm here to interest you in something that no home should be without.
2: You are a funny looking fellow. You ain't got no toes.
1: Well, you can't see my toes because I'm wearing shoes.
0: Well, that's the darndest contraption I ever saw. So that's what they call them, shoes. What's the matter? Are you ashamed of your feet?
1: Why, certainly not. I've got 12 toes, the same as anybody else. Yeah. As I was saying, I represent the wishy-washy bathtub manufactured by Dunkin', Scrub'em, and Rinse. You fill them with water, and then you get in them.
0: You mean people get wet all over intentional?
1: That's exactly what I mean.
5: Well, Freckle, my fit.
0: Yeah.
5: What will they think of next?
0: Yeah.
1: Say, you're an attractive little mountain blossom. You're so intriguing, exotic, and bewitching.
5: Get the gun. He called me names.
0: Yeah. Well, Mr. Traveling Man, you've gone just about as far as you can go.
1: Oh, no. I'm going to Natchez and Mobile.
0: Oh, yeah?
1: Oh! Uh-oh, trips off.
0: Next time... Now I'm going to shoot you, Mr. Revenuer.
4: You will over my dead body. I shouldn't have said that.
0: I hate to do this, Mirandy, but we got to end this play some way.
5: You would shoot a woman, would you? Oh, I guess you would.
1: Ladies and gentlemen, due to the shortage of actors, we are forced to conclude our play.

got me where you want me, and I hope you're satisfied. You've got me where you want me, and you hardly even try. A single look

0: The Edgar Bergen and Charlie McCarthy Show from January 7th, 1945. Special guest Carmen Miranda was a Portuguese-born Brazilian singer, dancer, and actress who just 5 years earlier had made her Hollywood film debut in the musical Down Argentine Way alongside Don Ameche and Betty Grable. Nicknamed the Brazilian Bombshell and noted for her signature fruit hat outfit, she showed up in more than a dozen films throughout the 1940s into the early 50s. Well, I'm Greg Bell, and next here on Win Radio Was, the comedy continues. It's the real-life married couple of Phil Harris and Alice Faye. Right after this break.
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0: Welcome back to When Radio Was, where before the break, we had the comedy of Bergen and McCarthy, and now a different funny couple. 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

0: Recently, we have seen the revival of many fads that were popular 20 years ago, such as the square dance, long skirts, short hair, and now the ukulele. It's been a windfall for Frankie Remley, as he's an expert on the uke and has been giving lessons to all the youngsters in town.
1: 5'2", eyes up.
2: Oh, no,
1: two,
2: no.
1: 5'2", eyes so blue. But oh, what those eyes so blue? Anybody see?
2: Oh, my God.
3: Curly, no.
1: Curly. Duck nose.
3: Curly, no. You're fighting me. You haven't got it right.
4: What do you mean I haven't got it right? Are you going to try to tell me how to play the ukulele? That's my business. Why, 20 years ago, I was the rage of Nashville, Tennessee. I was known as Yuki Harris. Those were the happy days. I'll never forget my theme song. Egypt must be heaven, cause my mummy came from there.
3: Or...
4: Pull up the awning, mother. Daddy's leading a shady life. Or,
3: yeah, I know.
0: Take it easy, flaming youth.
3: We don't play it that way nowadays.
4: Oh, what do you know? Hey, Alice, honey, how'd you like the way I did the tune?
5: Oh, I thought it was the cat's pajamas. Are you through with your lesson strumming, Sam?
4: Yes, I'm through.
5: Good. Now take off your blazer and I'll hang it up with your raccoon coat. What are you fellas trying to prove with these ukulele lessons?
0: It's a fad with the teenagers.
4: Yeah. All us kids are taking it up.
5: Kids? You too are kids?
4: Of course. A guy's no older than he feels. Inside, where it counts, we're young.
5: Outside, where it shows, you're old. Oh, you two have done a lot of infantile things in your time, but don't you think this is overdoing it a little? Taking up the ukulele at your age.
4: Well, what's the matter with that? I don't see nothing wrong with it.
5: Oh, you don't see anything. Oh, Phil, how stupid can a grown man get?
6: Good morning, Philip.
4: I give you Exhibit A.
6: Oh, Francis, I'm glad you're here. Maybe you can help me with a song I'm learning to play on my ukulele.
5: Oh, Willie, don't tell me you've taken up the uke, too.
6: Well, hasn't everybody? It's a fad that's sweeping the country.
0: How you doing with it, Willie?
6: Oh, splendid.

0: splendidly. Philip, give me a uke and I'll show you.
1: Oh, no, you don't. It's my uke and nobody's going to play it but me.
0: Is it in tune?
1: Is it in tune? You're talking to a guy with perfect pitch. Hit a glass or something. No, never bother.
0: My dog has fleas. My dog has fleas.
1: Your voice is kind of lousy, too.
0: Philip, can you play Yakahool Hickadoola?
1: If you can say it, I can play.
0: Yakahool Hickadoola, Yakahool Hickadoo.
2: Yakahool Hickadoola, Yakahool Hickadoo.
3: I'm coming back to you.
4: Stop it! Stop it! Stop!
1: Gee whiz. Somebody say something. We're standing here like a bunch of dopes. Who's lying?
0: Alice, that was the song I was going to sing at the Halloween party.
5: What Halloween party?
0: Well, we're having a masquerade at the club.
5: What costume are you wearing, Willie?
0: Well, I'm undecided. I could wear a leopard skin and go as Tarzan, or I could pad my shoulders and go as Superman.
6: Why don't you lather your head and go as a short beard?
7: Phil and Alice will return after we take a short break. Stay tuned.
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0: Francis,

0: must you always be a buffoon? There are times when you should be serious. There are occasions that don't call for a funny answer, and I feel this is one of them.
1: I get one crummy joke in a half an hour, and he hates me for it.
2: Say, Willie, I have an idea. Why don't you go as a Canadian mounted policeman?
0: What? Why, that's a splendid suggestion.
3: It certainly is. Let's help him, Curly. I'll go over and get him a policeman's outfit. I'll take him down to the taxidermist and have him mounted.
0: Oh, you fellas are so funny. I bet you're just a howl when you put ladies' hats on. Goodbye, Alice.
2: Fellas, you hurt Willie's feelings.
3: Well, now that we ruffled his feathers, he can go as a pouter pigeon.
4: With his face, he'd make a better Jabberwocky bird.
2: Phil, what's a Jabberwocky bird?
4: Oh, well, honey, it's a strange-looking bird from Alice in Wonderland. Some guy wrote a song about it.
2: Oh, I'd love to hear you sing it, dear.
4: Would you really, darling?
1: Oh, for crying out loud. You people have used every way to get into a song, but this is the most disgusting.
4: One time there was a mountaineer who felt so mighty brave, he took his trusty gun and went to a dark cave. The reason for his venture was a story that he'd heard about a bad, ferocious creature called the Jabberwocky Bird. Now, when he got into that dreary cave, our hunter saw a sight. The Jabberwock had seven heads, and each one was a fright. He turned around and headed home, running all the way. And to all the folks who waited there, the mountaineer did say, with Brindley, Gander, Slithy, Toasted, Gyre, and Gimble in the Wabe, old Mimsy were the four of robes, and the mommy mats of grave. Oh, Francis Day, Kalukalay, and from his bandersnatch, my aim was four by seven heads, but that bird I will catch. And back again into that cave that mountaineer did go. But how he'd finally get that bird, he really didn't know. This time the mountaineer was armed with knives and traps and bait. He had to catch that Jabberwock or meet a sorry fate. Inside the cave, that gruesome bird confronted him once more. The mountaineer had seven fits and fell right to the floor. He offered up a hasty prayer and murmured, "It's the end." But seven Jabberwocky heads said, "Can't we please be friends? We'll really gin the slithy toves and gyre and gimble in the wave. We'll mimsy in the four groves and the mommy rass our grave. Oh, precious day, kalukalay, and from his bandersnatch." The mountaineer said, "You mean we're pals?" And seven heads said, "Natch." The mountaineer just shook his head. He couldn't trust his ears. The Jabberwocky's seven pairs of eyes were filled with tears. The ugly bird broke down and sobbed, "A witch made me like this, and Jabberwocky I must be until a man I kiss." The mountaineer could not resist that bird's unhappy plea. He bravely puckered up his lips and said, "You'll soon be free." They kissed and seven heads became just one of golden curls. The ugly Jabberwock was then the prettiest of girls. They brillied in the slithy toes and gyred and gimbled in the wave. They mimsied in the four groves and the mommy rass out grave. Oh, frabjous day, kalut kalay, and from his bandersnatch, that couple now have seven kids. And that is quite a bag.
5: That was the first half of a Phil Harrison, Alice Faye episode known as The Ukulele. It originally aired back in the fall of 1949, and we'll have the rest of that one at the beginning of our next show. The song Phil was singing in that episode, all about a Jabberwocky bird, was derived from Lewis Carroll's famed nonsense poem, which was included in his 1871 novel, Through the Looking Glass and What Alice Found There, his sequel to Alice in Wonderland. Some of the nonsense words in the original Jabberwocky continue to be used to this day. I'll mention a couple of them and then wrap up When Radio Was right after this break.
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5: Welcome back. Before the break, I was talking about Lewis Carroll's famed nonsense poem, Jabberwocky. Some of his made-up words have entered the lexicon. Here's two examples. Chortled, a combination of chuckle and snort. And galumphing, described as a blend between gallop and triumphant, and defined in Webster's Dictionary as to move in a loud and clumsy way. I'm Greg Bell, and we are galumphing to the end here, but I want to remind you to take some time.
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17: From ABC News, I'm Wayne Cabot. The mountain ridges on the California-Nevada line near Reno are lined with fire. Only a day ago, a minor brush fire. Now the Hawk Fire just surpassed 23 square miles. And is 0% contained.
18: Currently, we have 42,000 individuals who are displaced and on an active evacuation, with approximately 45,000 individuals that are in the set status to be prepared to evacuate.
17: Incident Commander Sean Anderson, the Hawk Fire apparently human caused. A fire investigation has led to a gruesome discovery, a quintuple homicide in Washington County, Oregon.
19: While they were on scene, they discovered human remains, and they called for law enforcement to come take over the investigation.
17: Detective Shannon Wild reporting 5 deceased individuals and multiple deceased domesticated animals with no one caught. She tells people, lock your doors. House Speaker Mike Johnson on Fox News on about reports that Hakeem Jeffries, the Democratic minority leader, met privately with President Trump's son-in-law, Jared Kushner, recently.
20: I don't know what that's about. I know Jared has interests and lots of other things going on. He's not really directly involved in the admin, at least in the day-to-day in the White House. I know Jared is a smart guy and he hedges bets, but I'm telling you what, you better not bet against the House Republicans.
17: Republicans facing headwinds in recent polls, the midterms less than 2.5 months away. 3 more Republicans have come out this weekend against President Trump's plan to ease import tariffs on ground beef. All 3 have Senate races. The National Cattlemen's Beef Association says that President Trump is frustrating the farm state cattle producers who voted for him. Kyle Kirkwood won the Freedom 250 on the streets outside of the Capitol in D.C. AP reporter Michelle Price writing in her report the opening line, for once, things were moving fast in the nation's capital. You're listening to ABC News.
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17: Echoing President Trump, Treasury Secretary Scott Bessent is out with an op-ed in the Financial Times previewing tomorrow's announcement of sweeping sanctions against Iran, threatening an economic D-Day. Should that happen, Iran says, not a drop of oil will leave the Persian Gulf. The U.S. Open gets underway Monday with the NYPD using new authority to take down drones, reports ABC's N.J. Burkett.
23: The department will use its own tools and tactics to protect the tournament from drones after a new agreement with the Department of Homeland Security. Drones are an increasing concern at major sporting events. Several were safely intercepted during this year's World Cup matches.
17: Another law enforcement officer is charged with misusing those license plate readers, this time in Fort Bend County, Texas.
24: Sergio Rodriguez charged with misusing Flock license plate readers to track a woman for at least 5 months. Charging documents say Rodriguez also placed the tracking device on the woman's vehicle. In response to the growing backlash, Flock CEO Garrett Langley announced changes this month to Flock's platform to hopefully combat abuse of the system.
25: These changes fall into three big areas: privacy, security, and accountability.
24: Those changes include a built-in tool to flag unusual or repeated searches, and law enforcement must enter a valid records code or criminal case number.
17: Joe McCoy in Houston, Wayne Cabot, ABC News.
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5: folks, up first this time, it's the second half of a musical episode of the Phil Harris and Alice Faye program. Then later we'll have the crime-fighting hero, the Green Hornet. At the end of our last show, Phil's pal Frankie Rimley, as played by Elliot Lewis, was giving ukulele lessons. A little behind-the-scenes information. The real Frankie Rimley, a guitarist who worked for years with Phil over on the Jack Benny program, does the actual ukulele playing. Also listen for Walter Tetley as the love-struck Julius, with Glory McMillan as the possible object of his affection. Let's get back to it. This originally aired on the evening of October 30th, 1949.
1: Well, if you're through vocalizing, we'll get on with the ukulele lesson.
2: All right, Frankie, okay. Hey, let's run over that hot tune that we were rehearsing. You ready?
1: Yeah.
2: One, two.
3: Collegiate, collegiate, yes, we are collegiate. Nothing intermediate. No man's trousers baggy, and our clothes look raggy, but we're rough and ready. Yeah.
4: Hey, hot shot.
3: Garters, I don't think we never wear, and we haven't any use for red hot flannels. Very, very seldom in a hurry.

0: fellow with the bow and arrow has smitten me. I am in love.
1: With a girl?
2: With a what?
0: You think I'm in love with a crocodile?
1: In your case, I wouldn't be surprised.
3: Bill, stop making fun of Julius. The boy's in love. Try to help him.
1: Oh, all right. Julius, my boy, tell me all about this beautiful love affair. In what swamp did you first meet this crocodile?
3: Stop this nonsense.
4: I don't think it's nonsense. I know a guy who married a kangaroo.
3: Oh, Frankie, please.
4: They met at a college hop. He finally had to divorce her. She kept kicking him out of bed.
5: Mr. Remley.
4: Yes?
5: Do you get headaches?
4: Now that you mention it, yes.
5: Well, don't worry. It's just the bats up there banging to get out. Now, you guys want to hear my problem or don't you?
3: Oh, of course they do, Julius. What is your problem?
5: I'm in love with this girl, but she don't love me.
4: That figures.
5: I can't understand it. She's in love with some guy named Harold. How can she possibly like another guy when she can have me?
1: Maybe she prefers a human being.
3: Bill, that isn't nice. Julius, you must be mistaken. This girl must like you. After all, you're charming, debonair, and handsome.
5: And it's the truth, though.
0: I'm better looking than Harold. But Emma thinks Harold's got more personality because Harold knows how to play the ukulele.
5: Emma's having a Halloween party at her house tonight, and she invited both of us. But Harold's going to be Emma's escort instead of me. And I thought if I could learn to play the ukulele by tonight, I could be the life of the party and win Emma away from Harold.
1: You have just heard another exciting chapter in the life of Emma and Harold.
6: Tune in tomorrow and see if Julius wins Emma from Harold.
1: Remember, same time, same station for a new episode in the loves of Emma Crocodile, Girl Kangaroo.
5: What's the matter with you guys? Ain't nothing sacred to you? What is love a subject to be buffeted about? All I want to know is, can you teach me to play the ukulele by tonight?
4: Of course not. It takes time to learn to play the ukulele.
5: Then how am I going to win Emma from Harold?
6: Tune in tomorrow and find out.
5: Mr. Harris, if Mr. Remley won't help me, maybe you can. You got a reputation as a ladies' man. How do you get dames to fall in love with you?
1: Now you've struck a nerve, Doc. Used to be my business.
3: I thought you said ukulele playing was your business.
1: Well, that was a subsidiary of the main enterprise. Now then, Julius, my boy, what is your problem?
5: How many times do I have to tell you? I'm in love with Lillian, but she's in love with Sam.
1: Who are Sam and Lillian?
5: That's so.
1: My advice to you is to move in with your in-laws. If there is not enough room for all of you, let the girl move out, but you stay. That's my advice to you. And remember, you heard it here. And now, does anyone else have a problem?
7: I got a problem, Mr. Anthony. 20 years ago, my fiancé left me to marry another woman. They now have 12 children, and every time I see him on the street and try to talk to him, he says, go away, stop bothering me, drop dead. Now, my problem is this. Do you think his love for me is on the wane?

0: I'll talk over my problem with my Uncle Oil. He's stupid, but at least he'll listen.
1: Feelings were hurt.
2: Oh, he's going to get over it. Don't worry.
1: I don't know. I don't know. A boy's first love is a very serious affair.
3: Alice is right. I'll never forget my first love affair. Gee, she was cute. She had red hair, blue eyes, and gold braces on her teeth.
1: Yeah.
3: I wore braces, too.
2: Oh, that must have been romantic.
3: It was. Every time we kissed, it looked like...
1: inclined and Frankie, do you remember your first love affair?
2: Yeah. Yeah. Yeah. She was a little honey. It was her first love affair, too. Her first and her last.
1: How do you know it was her last?
2: It had to be. Anything after me, honey, is camping out. Yeah. When I left that kid, she just gave up.
1: What happened to the poor child?
2: Well, the last I heard of her, she had a dog team. She was hauling blubber to Admiral Byrd.
1: You know, you should have helped Julius. After all, he thought enough of you to come to you for advice, and you should be flattered.
3: Yeah. That's funny. I never thought of it that way. You know something, Frankie? She's right. After all, we ought to try to help that little kid somehow.
4: Yeah, maybe we should. Doing a good turn for somebody makes you feel good inside. After all, we can't go through life tormenting Julius. We gotta lend a helping hand sometime, and now is the time to do it.
5: Oh, my scoutmaster will love me for this.
2: All right, Frankie, come on. Look, I'll tell you what we'll do. We'll call Julius and tell him that we'll meet him at the party tonight and help him promote his romance,
4: okay.
2: Huh?
0: Gee, Mr. Harris, it's sure nice of you and Mr. Rimrod to come over to the party and help me.
2: Ah, that's all right, kid. And look, kid, hey, we got a great plan for you. Now, look, you take this ukulele and then get Emma out in the garden, you know, where it's dark, and then serenade her.
0: I told you, I can't play the uke.
4: Well, you won't have to. All you do is fake it. I'll be playing my uke. Tell me, kid, where's a good place for me to hide in the garden?
0: Behind the hedges.
2: Oh, that's great. And look, Julius, I'm going to help, too. So while Frankie plays, you see, I'll serenade her. Now, where do you want me to hide while I'm singing?
0: The bottom of the swimming pool is a good spot. That's just the same, Mr. Harris, but you don't have a very romantic voice.
2: What are you talking about? There are only two great romantic baritones in the country. Me and Borgin Monroe. Now, look, kid, all you have to do is to get your girl, take her out in that garden, and we're going to do the rest. Now, come on, Remley, let's hide behind the hedge.
4: All right.
0: Gee, it's nice of those guys to help me. If this thing works, maybe I'll win Emma and...
6: Julia! Oh, Julia!
0: Here comes Emma now. Be quiet, my little heart. Hello, Emma. How would you like to go for a walk in the garden with me?
7: Oh, I'm sorry, Julius, but I can't leave my guest. That's why I came to see you. I want you to take Poodles for a walk. Here's the leash.
0: But, Emma, I wanted to take you out for a walk.
7: Maybe later. Thank you, Julius.
0: Everything happens to me. Instead of Emma, I get to walk with an Irish setter. Quiet, Poots. Shut up! Come on, I'll walk you. Why couldn't you be Emma? Then I could tell you what I think of you. I tell you, you're the most wonderful girl I've ever seen in all my life.
4: Why do you think we'll have to wait, Curly? You're getting awful chilly standing out here. You see any sign of Julius and his girl yet?
2: No. It's too dark out here to see anything, but I know that they... Hey, wait a minute.
4: Wait a minute.
2: I hear something. Somebody's
0: coming.
2: Someday,
0: Emma, I hope to make you mine.
4: Yeah, that's it. Yeah.
0: I'm tired of walking. I'm going to sit down. You sit down, too. I said sit down, you funny-looking mutt.
4: Hey, Curly, did you hear what he said to Emma?
2: Yeah. Must be a new teenage term of endearment.
0: Gee, what a night. I could get so romantic. But with that moon and those stars, yeah. And I gotta be out here with you. Will you please sit still? And stop trying to drag me over to that tree.
4: She's trying to...
2: Maybe there's a hammock out there.
4: Curly, let's start serenading Emma.
2: No, let's listen a little more. This kid's technique fascinates me.
0: What has this Harold got that I haven't got? I wish you could tell me. But no, all you do is sit there and scratch yourself. When was the last time you had a bath?

0: These kids get pretty personal. Well, that's that modern youth. Everything frank and above board.
1: Why do you keep scratching? Oh, I see what's wrong. You got a tick in the hairy part of your face.
0: Emma, don't sound very entrancing. Pretty sloppy hostess. Least she could do is shave.
1: There you are, girl. Now that I removed the ticks, you feel better, huh? Oh, now you want to play. Okay, sit up on your hind legs and I'll scratch your stomach.

0: Curly, now is the time.
1: Ain't she sweet? See her walking down the street. Oh, I ask you very confidentially, ain't
2: she sweet? Wait a minute, wait a minute.
3: Keep scratching, kid. We're with you.
2: Don't serenade now. Emma ain't with me.
3: Then who are you making love to?
2: I ain't making love to nobody. This is her dog.
0: We thought the dog was Emma.
2: We thought... That's rich. Emma's a dog.
4: What did you say, Julia?
2: I said Emma's a dog. They thought the dog was me, Emma.
4: Well, I invite you to my home and you insult me. Harold was right when he called you a ruffian.
2: But Emma!
4: Calling me a dog.
0: But Emma, how do we know that you weren't a dog?
4: Julius, I never want to see you again. Get out and take your two little hoodlum friends with you. Goodbye, Mr. Abruzio.
2: But Emma... Emma! Miss Hoggenschlager!
0: I'm sorry, folks, we're a little late. Good night, everybody.
5: Good night, everybody.
0: Good night.
6: The Ukulele, an episode of the Phil Harris and Alice Faye program from October 30th, 1949. You heard Glory McMillan as Emma. She's best known on radio for the role of Harriet Conklin over on Armis Brooks. And yes, the real Frankie Remley handled the ukulele playing. For those not familiar with the background, here's a quick overview. When Phil Harris was the de facto band leader over on the Jack Benny program, one of the real-life musicians he worked with was a left-handed guitar player named Frankie Remley. And although not heard on Benny's show, he would be referenced by Phil, usually when joking about his musician's partying habits. When it was decided to give Harris his own comedy program, co-starring his wife Alice, it felt that Remley also needed to be heard. Problem was, the real Frankie was not much of an actor. But the guitarist was unselfish enough to suggest Elliot Lewis be cast in his place. It worked wonderfully. And years later, the real Remley even managed to do some acting work, showing up a few times on Jack's television program. I'm Greg Bell, and next on When Radio Was, we have a relative of the Lone Ranger. It's the Green Hornet, right after this.
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6: Welcome back to When Radio Was. The first big radio success for Detroit station WXYZ was The Lone Ranger, which debuted in 1933. 3 years later, though, a companion series was created, based in the 20th century, though not the 19th. The two shows were loosely connected. You see, The Lone Ranger's real name was John Reed, and his nephew was Dan Reed Jr. Well, it turns out later Dan Reed had a son, and he named him Britt. And although Britt Reed was a newspaper publisher by day, he also fought crime while wearing a black mask. Judging from the broadcast date, this episode most likely features Robert Hall as the title character, with Roland Parker as Cato, Lee Allman as Lenore, and Gilbert Shea as Mike Axford. It's from August of 1946.
14: A green horse.

0: Britt Reed, young millionaire playboy and publisher of the Daily Sentinel newspaper, was busy composing an editorial when he was interrupted by the buzz of the dictaphone.
1: Yes, Miss Case?
2: Mr. Haverhill is calling on line one, Mr. Reed.
1: All right, put him on.
2: Yes, sir.
1: Hello?
3: Hello? That you, Britt?
1: Yes.
3: Britt, I've got to see you as soon as possible. It's important and confidential.
1: Well, why not come down here to my office this afternoon, John?
3: For certain reasons, I'd rather see you at my home. Would you be willing to drop over early tonight? I'd appreciate it very much.
1: All right. I'll come over about 8 o'clock then, all right?
3: Yes, that'll be fine.
1: I'll be there, John. Bye.
3: Goodbye, Britt.
4: Mr. Reed, do you have that editor?

0: Story already. It's getting close to the deadline for the next edition.
1: I just spoke to Gunnigan, Miss Case. I told him not to wait for it.
0: You mean you've changed your mind about Haverhill? That you decided not to back him for the council?
1: No. So far, I'm still for John Haverhill. He has a clean record, and he's shown himself to be sincere in striving for the betterment of the city.
0: It's too bad the voters haven't shown enough interest in Dunlow's past. They wouldn't have put him in office if he had.
1: Dunlow's a slick politician.
0: Has something come up about Mr. Haverhill?
1: Well, as you know, he just phoned. He seemed upset about something. Wants to see me. I thought I'd wait to find out what's up before I go out on that editorial, that's all.
0: I see.
1: Oh, by the way, phone Cato at my apartment. Tell him I'll dine downtown. I'm seeing Haverhill at his home at 8 o'clock tonight.
2: Promptly at 8 o'clock that evening, Rick Reed rang the doorbell of John Haverhill's comfortable home in the suburbs.
3: Why, Britt Reed, how nice.
1: Good evening, Loretta.
3: Do come right in. I'm afraid the strain of the coming election is getting to be too much for John. He set his heart on being elected to the city council.
1: I know.
3: Here's the door of the study. I'll knock. John? John? Britt Reed is here to see you. John, why don't you answer me?
1: Are you sure he didn't go out, Loretta?
3: Oh, I'm positive. And he never locks the study door when he's not in there.
1: That's strange.
3: Oh, Britt, I just noticed something. Usually when the study lights are lit, light shines under the door there. The lights must be out.
1: Here, let me try. Are you in there, Haverhill?
3: Please, Britt, do something. Can you force the door?
1: Oh, yes, of course, but...
3: Then please do.
1: All right. Here goes. The lights are out.
3: I'll snap them on. John! John!
1: Wait. Well, he's lying with his head on the desk. I can't tell whether... I'm terribly sorry.
3: Oh, Britt. You don't mean it. That John is...
1: Yes, Loretta. I'm afraid I do. We'll have to call the police. From the looks of it, John has taken his own life. He's dead.
2: Britt Reed notified the police of John Haverhill's death. Later in Haverhill's study, Reed stood talking to Sergeant Burke from headquarters and to Mike Axford, a reporter on his own newspaper.
4: Well, Mr. Reed, looks like a cut-and-dried case of suicide, all right. The gun laying there on the floor with Haverhill's prints on it and the powder burns on his coat and all. Poor guy. Shot himself right through the heart.
5: Yeah, it's sure a blow to Mrs. Haverhill. And for that matter, it's a shock to me, too.
1: Yes, Axford.
5: Funny his wife didn't hear the shot.
4: I asked her about that. She said she was in another part of the house and maybe wouldn't notice it because she had the radio on most of the time.
1: I see.
4: Mrs. Haverhill told me his finances were okay. He had a swell chance of winning the election.
5: Oh, that he did, Sarge.
1: Yes. Well, Axford, we'd better get back to the Sentinel.
5: Okay, Reed. See you later, Sarge.
4: Yes, sure. So long, Mike. Good night, Mr. Reed.
1: Good night, Sergeant Burke.
2: Late the following forenoon, Mike Axford entered Britt Reed's office in a state of surprised excitement.
5: Reed, I just got some news down at cops headquarters. It was about the Haverhill case. I found out why he committed suicide.
1: Well, tell me about it.
5: Sure. That's why I come up to see you. See, Reed, 'twas this way. For reasons of my own, I stepped out of the press room for a minute. Then as I was coming back along the corridor, a guy came in that looked sort of familiar. As I hesitated a second and looked at him, he stopped and spoke to me.
6: I beg your pardon, but I've come to headquarters to see Inspector Evans. Can you tell me which office the inspector's in?
5: Sure, glad to. Say, aren't you Mr. Kingman?
6: My name is Kingman, yes. If you don't mind, I'm in a hurry.
5: Oh, yeah. You want to see Inspector Evans. Second door down the corridor to the right.
6: Thank you very much.
7: Come in.
5: Left the door open.
7: Chair.
5: I'd move a little closer and get an earful.
7: The Haverhill case, you say? What about it?
6: I found out the probable motive for his action, Inspector.
7: What is it?
6: As you know, I've been acting treasurer for the Welfare Committee of which John Haverhill was chairman.
1: Yes, I know.
6: Haverhill checked the collections and donations each day during our drive. Then he'd turn the money over to me, the bank.
1: Well?
6: The drive ended day before yesterday. The money for that day amounted to more than $20,000, which was put into the safe at Welfare Headquarters. I expected Haverhill to turn it over to me yesterday morning, but he didn't. Since most of it was in cash, as soon as I heard the bad news about him, I opened the safe this morning in the presence of my secretary and found the money gone.
1: Then you think he appropriated that money for some pressing need, then killed himself?
6: Exactly. It seems to be a logical explanation.
1: But he wasn't the only one having access to the safe, was he?
6: Yes, Inspector, he was. I had locksmiths come down and open it this morning.
1: Well, why didn't you contact Mrs. Haverhill? See if she could find a notation of the combination among his effects.
6: Well, I preferred not to be the first to start suspicion in her mind against her dead husband.
1: I see. Yet, so far as I can see, that would have been a normal request to make, since you did have to have access to that safe.
6: Well, perhaps so, but I didn't see it that way.
1: Well, no matter. I'm sure you act as you thought best, Mr. Kingman.
8: Thank you for coming to me with the news.
6: Oh, not at all. I thought you should know the circumstances. As soon as I can check the exact amount that's missing, I'll let you know.
5: Well, good morning, Inspector. And with that, he ups and left the inspector's office, barely giving me time to duck into a phone booth in the corridor. After he went out, I called Dunnigan and gave him the story. The other papers have it now.
1: I can't believe John Haverhill would take that money. Funny thing, too. Mrs. Haverhill seemed to think his finances are in good order. She said so.
5: Maybe she only thought so, Reed. Some guys are cagey with their wives about their finances, so I hear tell.
1: Yes. Yet I can't bring myself to believe I was wrong about Haverhill.
9: Yes, Mr. Reed?
1: This case, get me everything we have on Haverhill and also on Kingman. Have it all on my desk by this afternoon.
9: All right, Mr. Reed. I'll get the material for you.
1: Thanks, Miss Case. Oh, well, thanks for it.
10: Yeah?
1: What Kingman says turns out to be the truth. It'll prove that this is one time I made a grave error in judgment in backing Haverhill for city council. Time will tell.
11: This is the Green Hornet. We'll be back with more justice right after this.
12: I am the Whistler, and I know many things, for I walk by night. I know many strange tales hidden in the hearts of men and women who have stepped into the shadows. Yes, I know the nameless terrors of which they dare not speak.
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12: It was night, but even with the protection of darkness, Max Tyler crouched low on the apartment house fire escape. He was tense, alert, ready to run. And suddenly it happened.
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2: That evening, after spending some time at the office going through the material on Haverhill and Kingman, Britt Reed put certain items in his briefcase. Then, leaving the office, he went to his apartment where Cato, his faithful Filipino valet, was waiting. They discussed the Haverhill case.
15: Will you believe what Mr. Kingman say to be true, Mr. Britt?
1: No, Cato, I'm afraid I don't. Even though Kingman has built up quite a reputation for himself in civic affairs.
15: Well, people put great faith in Haverhill. It'd have a bad effect on election now that it said he commits suicide over theft of money from welfare fund.
1: I know that. Cato, I've come to a definite conclusion about the Haverhill case. A conclusion that may startle even you.
15: Well, what startling conclusion you arrive at, Mr. Britt?
1: Just this. It was not a case of suicide at all. John Haverhill was murdered.
2: At Britt Reed's startling announcement that John Haverhill had been murdered, Cato stood for a moment in surprise. Then he spoke.
15: What make you think it murder instead of suicide, Mr. Britt?
1: This is a photograph taken when John Haverhill opened the drive for welfare funds. Look here.
15: Oh, he sit at desk with others standing behind him while he writes, it looked like.
1: Yes, he was signing the first donation, his own, to the fund. He gave a check for $100 at the time.
15: Well, how'd that tell you anything?
1: Haverhill was found slumped across his study desk last night. A bullet shot straight through his heart. And with the gun on the rug just below his dangling right hand where it had presumably slid from his fingers. The prints, of course, proved that it had fallen from his right hand.
15: But I... Oh, now I see where you come to conclusion.
1: Yes. In this photograph, Haverhill is signing the check with his left hand. He was left-handed. And under great stress, that would have been the hand he would have used.
15: Why you not tell police you think Haverhill murdered?
1: I intend to, Cato. They may not see it my way. Remember, too, that the door was locked along with the windows from the inside.
15: Oh, it'd be hard to prove it not suicide, Mr. Britt. Even if it really murder as you think. It's necessary for someone who have motive to get to victim, also to leave room.
1: I know. I'll tell Inspector Evans what I think about it and see what they can do. I'll phone him right now.
2: After telling Inspector Evans of his conclusions, Britt waited to see what the police investigation would turn up. It was the following afternoon when he entered the city room to find the city editor, Gunnigan, talking to Mike Axford.
17: Well, Chief, seems your theory about John Haverhill is knocked into a cocked hat.
1: Why so?
18: Well, you see, Reed, it's this way. The cops are certain it was suicide. But after hearing your theory, the inspector told me to go out with Bert just to satisfy myself, since they work for you, you know, that nobody could get in or out of that study.
1: Well?
18: We went out and took a good look around. Reed, the cops are right. That room was locked up tight. I checked the windows myself, and they were both locked up tight.
1: I see. Did you try to open them?
18: Of course not. I could see they were locked by looking at them. Though the inspector says just because the guy might have been left-handed, that's no reason why he couldn't have used his right hand to kill himself.
1: My theory is that he wouldn't. A person does the natural thing under great stress, Axford. And it's a natural physical action for Haverhill to use his left hand. What else?
18: What's more, they went over the whole room for fingerprints, but no luck.
1: Then the police still stick to the idea that Haverhill was a suicide, eh?
17: Well, sure. And for my dough, there's nothing else they can think. I guess they thought you were trying to build up a story for the Sentinel, Chief.
1: I suppose so. Well, I'm going back to my office, and then I'll hit for...
18: So long, Reed.
17: See you in the morning, Chief.
2: Early that evening at Britt's apartment.
15: You think Kingman steal money from safe, then kill Haverhill, Miss Britt?
1: Could be, Cato. But there'd have to be more proof.
15: Isn't that true? Well, Kingman give long interview to Clarion Reporter. He talked much about being friend of Haverhill.
1: Really?
15: Yes, sir. Kingman says Haverhill spent entire evening before death at Kingman's home, listening to political speeches on radio. Haverhill have only small radio, and it not work, Kingman say.
1: I see. Well, wait a minute.
15: What you think of, Mr. Britt?
1: Something that was told me yesterday, Cato. I think it's time the Green Hornet took a hand in solving that case.
15: Green Hornet go out tonight, sir?
1: Yes. And the sooner the better. Let's go down to the Black Beauty. Right now.

0: Where we go first, Mr. Britt?
1: Cato, I want to do a little investigating in Haverhill study. The result of that will determine our next move.
0: What you hunt for there?
1: I want to see if there's any possible way for a person to get in and out of that room, leaving the door and windows locked from the inside. Step on it, Cato.
2: 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Stay tuned.
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0: You tried to force window of Haverhill's study, Mr. Britt?
1: No, kiddo. I want to look at those windows as they are. We'll force one of the living room windows to get inside the house. The door to the study is open now because I smashed the lock when I found him. Come on.
10: Moving like two sinister shadows across the lawn, Britt and Cato made their way to the living room windows of the darkened house. Using a fine steel instrument on the catch of the French door into the living room, it was only a matter of seconds when they were inside and made their way to the study. Britt immediately moved over to inspect the two windows in the study.
0: You notice anything?
1: Nothing yet, Cato. Yes, look here.
0: I don't see anything wrong.
1: Hold that flashlight closer.
0: Yes, sir.
1: Our eyes are just about on a level with the window catches, Cato.
0: Oh, yes, that's right.
1: Notice anything now?
0: Well, they both come in type of window catch. Little raised edge that move into groove of part in back when turned around.
1: Try to raise that window with the catch still unlocked.
0: Oh, wait. Not budge, of course, with catch on.
1: I'll try this one.
0: Yes, sir. Window opens, but catch still hooked.
1: Yes. When one looks at it, it shows the catch is hooked. But it's a simple trick, Kato. The catch was hooked first. Then the two little screws were removed in the back part. As long as the window is down, the catch seems to be secure and locked. But by raising the window, the whole catch, both parts go up with it.
0: And then when lowered, say from outside, catch go back in place and not be noticed.
1: Exactly. The police were certain it was suicide, so they didn't scrutinize that catch too closely. Otherwise, they would have discovered the missing screws in back, behind the catch.
0: A murderer raised window, go out, pull down window. Then rooms seem all locked up, with key on inside of door. That very clever.
1: That's how it was done, all right. Close the window.
0: Yeah, but still, there's nothing to tell who is murderer.
1: I hope before the night's over to make the murderer come into the open. Come on. I want to get to a phone booth.
10: After leaving Kato and the Black Beauty, Britt had removed the mask of the Green Hornet and went to a phone booth where he made two phone calls. A short time later, at police headquarters...
11: Police headquarters. What's that you say? A call from the Green Hornet?
12: Hey, what's that call, Sarge?
11: Quiet, Mike. You think he's going to be where? You don't say. Great day, we'll get right over there and try to surprise him. Goodbye. Holy mackerel. The Hornet claims he knows how somebody got out of Haverhill's study. Says the guy was murdered. That he's going to get the missing dough from Haverhill's study.
12: Holy crow. You mean the Hornet just talked to you?
11: No, it wasn't the Hornet. It was Mr. Kingman who called. The Hornet phoned him. Come on. We'll tell the inspector, then get some of the men over to take this spalpeen by surprise. Looks like it was murder after all. Let's get going.
10: A short time later, Inspector Evans, Sergeant Burke, and Axford with two policemen moved stealthily across the porch of Haverhill's house. And not wishing to frighten away the person they had hoped to find in the study, they decided to effect an entrance with a master key rather than to awaken Mrs. Haverhill.
1: Quiet now, all of you. We'll go to the door of the study and look in.
12: Let's hope we catch that murdered Hornet red-handed.
13: Do you really think it was murder now, Inspector?
1: If I found that there was some way to leave that locked room, I'd be inclined to believe Mr. Reed's theory. Come on. Quiet now. Here's a study door, and it's open.
13: Glory be. Somebody took something from the desk. Let's go.
1: Quiet. Here's a small flash. Look. Now he's going toward the window.
12: He might go out. Let's get going.
13: What's he doing?
1: I don't know. But this is it. Come on. Snap on the lights.
14: Don't move. You're covered.
12: Holy crow, Inspector. Look.
11: That's Mrs. Haverhill in slacks.
15: I heard a noise, so I came down. You frightened me.
16: What were you doing there?
15: Nothing. Nothing at all.
11: Hey, she was trying to tighten a couple of screws and back of the window catch.
16: Hey, wait a minute. That's it.
11: What?
16: The way the murderer Haverhill left the room and make it appear that it was locked up. Very clever, Mrs. Haverhill.
11: Great day, Inspector. You mean...
12: Look, there on the desk. A bundle of dough.
15: Let that alone.
16: Stolen money or I miss my guess.
11: Then she's the killer? She murdered her own husband?

0: Don't be ridiculous.
1: Mrs. Haverhill, only two people could have known about that set lock. One who knew was the Green Hornet. The other is the person who killed your husband. That person is you.
0: No.
1: You came here to fix that lock because somehow you learned the Hornet might tip off the police. You didn't know someone else had already done so. Arrest her, Sergeant. We'll get the truth out of her.
0: I would have gotten away with it if it hadn't been for some sneaking person who tried to be smart.
2: Come along, ma'am. We're taking you to headquarters. You can talk all you want to there, and believe me, you will too before we're through with you. Come along now.
3: Late that night, Cato was talking to Brick Reed in his apartment.
4: Well, experts say over phone that Haverhill woman admits she murdered John Haverhill.
5: Yes. Loretta Haverhill always was extravagant. She had access to the welfare office, and it coaxed the combination of the safe from John. She took money from time to time. The last collection was a temptation. She took it all.
4: Her husband must have found out.
5: I guess so. She said he was going to tell me about what she'd done and was going to make her give back what she'd stolen. She didn't want it known even to me, so she planned to kill him and make it look like suicide, knowing he'd get the blame.
4: Well, what make you suspect, Mrs. Haverhill? Now, I have idea Kingman may be one who do it.
5: I thought that at first, until I heard that Haverhill said his radio was out of order. Mrs. Haverhill told Burke she didn't hear the shot because she had the radio blaring most of the afternoon.
4: Well, that's so.
5: I realized she was lying to hide something and figured she might be the guilty party. Her reaction to my phone call proved it. Kingman's reaction was to call the police.
4: The woman even used you for alibi.
5: Yes. When I found death in the dark there in that study, I didn't for a moment even imagine the killer was standing there beside me. Believe me, this is one case that really wore me down.
4: Oh, yes, sir. And the Green Hornet win another victory. But this time, Britt Reed lose good friend.
5: But the voters won't lose faith. And that's a lot.
6: From August 1946, Robert Hall is both Britt Reed and the Green Hornet, and the episode Death in the Dark. The supporting cast during that era featured Roland Parker as Cato, Gil Shea as Mike Axford, and in the role of Lenore Case was Lee Allman. Her casting might have had a touch of nepotism. I'll explain and then wrap up when radio was right after this.
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0: Janie Bradford joined Motown in 1958, wrote songs with Berry Gordy, including this one, Money, That's What I Want, 1959 hit for Barrett Strong, and had become one of the Beatles' big hits. Her passing announced by her family over the weekend. Janie Bradford died in L.A. at 87. I'm Wayne Cabot, ABC News.
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5: This episode is dedicated to the men and women of our armed forces and first responders. Whether you are currently serving or have served in the past, you are appreciated. It is because of your courage and sacrifice that we enjoy the freedoms and liberties we hold dear. And I, for one, appreciate every single one of you for protecting what many of us take for granted. So thank you. In 2015, a British court sentenced John Thompson Glover to 3 years in prison for hiding cameras in a school to film pupils when they were undressed. The judge described him as essentially a good man, brought low by the demons that possess him. Of course, the judge did not mean that Thompson Glover was literally a victim of demonic possession, and if he had been, he should not have been held responsible for his actions. Demonic possession is often used metaphorically like this. Indeed, we are more likely to encounter the idea in this sort of context than in any other. Yet the potency of the expression relies on the long tradition of belief in actual demonic possession. The phenomenon can be traced through history and around the world, and for many religious groups, the idea of demonic possession as a literal and terrifying event is very much alive. It has changed little over the centuries, except for one way. No longer does the religion take it seriously. Now, a licensed psychiatrist and college professor says without equivocation that yes, demonic possession is real. I'm Darren Marlar, and this is Weird Darkness.
4: Welcome, Weirdos. I'm Darren.

he's heard the voices speak in ancient Greek. He's heard them speak in Latin. Dr. Richard Gallagher says they converse in Chinese, Spanish, French, that they're wild.

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1: Soon, outdoors people will have a lot of options to pursue. Archery hunting for deer and turkey begin in September. But let's not forget some of the best fishing of the year. As the warmth of August slowly begins to give way to the cooler waters of September, the annual fall lake turnover begins. September is also just before the time when lakers, salmon, browns, and brookies migrate from the deeper, colder waters where they've been bottom feeding all summer to the now cooler, shallow waters in order to spawn. Fall fishing, like in the spring, is marked by being able to fish near the surface while trolling streamers or spoons without having to use downrigger setups or lead core lines. With more oxygenated, cooler water temps comes a re-energized fish that's ready to sample a buffet of abundant food or lures provided by the turnover.
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6: 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Dying before you've had a chance to be absolved of your sins is a huge predicament to find yourself in. But once you're dead, there's no going back, as far as most people are concerned anyway. How then does a spirit go about acquiring a get-out-of-hell-free card? In 18th and 19th century Scotland and Wales, the doorway to deliverance came by way of Catholic sin-eaters. The term is as literal as it is figurative. Sin eaters were tasked with actually eating a meal off a corpse's chest. In doing so, they symbolically consumed the sins of the deceased, thereby taking them on themselves. However, rather than being seen as a selfless and heroic act, eating someone's sins was looked upon with horror, and the sin eater was basically ostracized, at least until they were needed again, for being a rancid, crime-accumulating plague. Death, as everyone knows, is a profitable industry that's as reliably eternal as, well, death itself. So is the church, of course, but back in the day, the latter was really serious about eliminating industry competition. As OMG Facts explains it, the Roman Catholic Church viewed sin-eaters as competition, an obstacle to its efforts to establish a monopoly on the sin-absolving industry. That meant sin-eaters had to avoid church authorities at all costs or face execution. It didn't stop there, either. Authorities apparently employed fascist-like techniques for ensuring 100% domination in the form of doling out harsh punishments to families who sought the services of sin-eaters. Fortunately, however, these repercussions were hard to enforce, as sin-eating ceremonies were often performed clandestinely, under the radar. Even though sin-eaters were looked upon with abject horror, they still provided a valuable service, and people knew it. That's why, as Wikisource explains it, each village had its own official sin-eater, to whom notice was given as soon as death occurred. He at once went to the house and there, a stool being brought, he sat down in front of the door. All of this had to be done right under the nose of the execution-happy church, of course, so being on call also meant potentially risking one's own hide for some quick cash. In addition to alcohol, typically served in the form of wine or brown ale,

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1: Samuel Adams is the official beer of the Boston Red Sox. You've probably heard by now, we've been out all summer long doing awesome promotions at some of the best places in New Hampshire to grab a Sam Adams and watch the Sox. The next one is happening this Friday night, August 28th at Stadium Social Sports Bar and Grill inside the Nash Casino in Nashua. We'll be at Stadium Social at the Nash Casino 6 to 8 p.m. dishing out prizes from Sam Adams and watching the Red Sox versus the rivals from New York on the biggest TV screen in New Hampshire. 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
9: We're Red Eye Radio. He is Eric Carlin. I'm Gary McNamara.
10: You know, the best one, and I don't know if this was, I'm trying to think where I read this. I read this years ago, and I don't know if it was something that was in Operation Blue Book. Remember, that's when the U.S. Air Force actually looked at UFOs.
11: Something
10: that people had seen in the skies. They said, this thing's hovering, and it's completely quiet,
11: and there were
10: a number of them in the skies, and it was a guy who took, like, a bunch of plastic bags and, you know, had a base on it where he had like candles.
11: Right.
10: And they became hot air balloons and he tied them all together.
11: Right.
10: And they just sat there and they went up about, you know, 300 feet, 400 feet in the air.
11: Yeah.
10: And it was a, you know, not a very windy night because those things aren't, it wasn't very stable, but they were just hovering there and people are like, it looked like because you could see the glow.
11: Yeah.
10: You know, and you're, it's a thousand, I don't know, you're a thousand feet away looking at something 500 feet in the air and it's not moving and it's not quiet. And people were screaming, it's a UFO, it's a UFO, it's a UFO, it's an extraterrestrial craft. It's not moving, it's making no sound, it's just hovering.
11: Yeah.
10: It's a plastic bag with plastic bags with candles tied together.
11: Right. Yeah. Oh, it's, you know, I mean, and again, we can make anything out of anything, right?
10: Yep.

0: if there's noise, you don't put them in the middle of a suburb. But we're not going to let China get the lead on AI. We're not going back on this. I'll tell you, you know, part of what I think this really is, it's really not about electricity. It's really not about the grid. It's really not about water. I think it's unions understanding that this is like the Industrial Revolution, going from agriculture to industry, that you're going to see a huge shift.
1: Yeah,
0: I think this is more union driven than anything else.
1: Right.
0: You know,
1: the pushback on it. You mean?
0: Yeah.
1: Yeah.
0: Well, you know. Well, I think the pushback. I think the organizing of the message out there.
1: Yeah.
0: There is, you know, and this is when you talk about, you know, AI centers, you're talking about something that has to be worked out.
1: Yeah.
0: And you've got the energy thing taken care of.
1: Yeah.
0: You know, they're producing their own energy.
1: Right.
0: I think that, you know, Governor Abbott said, well, they dug their own grave by just, you know, building it and then building it, tapping into the grid first without understanding what the blowback was going to be.
1: Right. Yeah.
0: And I understand that Republicans right now, there's a narrative out there that Republicans have to be against AI centers until after the midterms, because that's where the public is. And it sort of goes back to the UFO and the panic of the UFOs and, oh, no, because Congress said this and the UFOs and everything out there, climate change.
1: Yeah.
0: We always need another boogeyman.
1: Right.
0: And this boogeyman is AI centers. And the fact is, it's you're not going to stop it. You weren't going to stop the Industrial Revolution. You weren't going to stop computers. You are not going to stop the advancement of technology. No matter what you do, if it's not done here, it'll be done somewhere else.
1: Well, again, we can sit here. You know, this it kind of reminds me a little bit of the TikTok thing. TikTok and, you know, China spying, which, by the way, is a legit concern. And then you Congress and the president and the government look to do something about it, and everybody loses their ever-loving mind because TikTok's going to go away tomorrow.
0: Yeah.
1: We must save TikTok.
0: Mm-hmm.
1: You know, there is, with this, and again, China's spying on us through devices and apps and everything else, which, by the way, has been going on for a long time, and TikTok is just the tip of that iceberg. You look at AI. It's not one train that's already left the station. It's a million trains that have already left the station. And again, let the states control. You're going to have power. You're going to have water. You're going to have to do that yourself.
0: And that's what.
1: And Trump, you're not going to slow the industry.
0: And Trump supports that.
1: Yep. Yep.
0: You know, he supports them going after their own power.
1: Exactly.
0: Water,
1: as you said earlier, that's
0: all got to be figured out.
1: And let the states govern them.
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0: clear. So she's talking about the Democrat Party is a racist party, and that's why she lost. Specifically, Texas Democrats are racist.
1: Yeah, well, all right. You Democrats, you need to get it together.
0: The racism was very clear.
1: Yeah.
0: Now, remember, Kamala Harris, when she was out first,

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0: We are Red Eye Radio. He's Eric Cronin. I'm Gary McNamara. Let me ask you this. I mean, because when we look at colleges and we're talking about how, you know, trade schools up 20% since 2020.
1: Yeah.
0: And the one thing they were looking at in this particular article was hair cutting. And it's like, no debt, get a job anywhere. That it's the one thing that you can fall back on, and it's right. It's immediately focused on that. And I look at with AI, because there's going to be churn in the marketplace,
1: right?
0: And the technical jobs that are out there are going to pay. I don't believe colleges can adapt that quickly to it. More coming up following the bottom of the hour.
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3: Samuel Adams is the official beer of the Boston Red Sox. 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The next one is happening this Friday night, August 28th at Stadium Social Sports Bar and Grill inside the Nash Casino in Nashua. We'll be at Stadium Social at the Nash Casino 6 to 8 p.m. dishing out prizes from Sam Adams and watching the Red Sox versus the rivals from New York on the biggest TV screen in New Hampshire. Since it's a casino, you can even place a wager at the two-story DraftKings Sportsbook. Hope to see you this Friday night, August 28th from 6 to 8 p.m. at Stadium Sports Bar and Grill at the Nash Casino inside the Pheasant Lane Mall in Nashua, New Hampshire.
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0: up what could be a trade war escalation.
1: The new U.S. tariffs are designed to hurt us and divide us. They're a miscalculation. They're a miscalculation because Canadians will always take care of each other. We know we're stronger together.
2: Canadian Prime Minister Mark Carney says beginning September 8th, it will retaliate against a U.S. 50% tariff on $20 billion worth of Canadian products.
1: In recent days, the United States proposed new terms that were uneconomic, unfair, and undermined the net benefits for Canada and called into question the reliability of any deal. In short, they asked too much. And they offered too little.
2: Carney said in a news conference Saturday, the U.S. asked too much and offered too little.
1: We were willing to drop our remaining retaliatory tariffs on strategic sectors, particularly steel, aluminum, and autos, if the United States substantially lowered theirs to levels that made it economic for Canadian companies to export to the United States. In exchange for a fair deal, we would encourage our provinces to return U.S. alcohol to the shelves.
2: Carney says Canada has been under no illusions and that it recognized from the start of negotiations that America has changed.
1: This government is matching that spirit with $25 billion to protect Canadian workers and businesses hurt by American tariffs. We're stronger now than when the United States started this trade war. More unified, more determined, more ambitious. With the strongest fiscal position in the G7 and a resilient economy, Canada has all the resources we need to pivot and to prosper.
2: I'm Donna Water.
0: President Trump is facing questions from his own party after his announcement to allow 300,000 metric tons of tariff-free beef imports to the United States in an effort to bring down high meat prices, with GOP lawmakers from agricultural states concerned about the impacts to American farmers and ranchers. Correspondent Lisa Dwyer following that story.
3: Listen, what we are facing in America today is the direct result of a war on cattle by the previous administration. Frankly, a war on agriculture and a war on farming in general. When you've got a prior administration that is basically blaming cattle for their crazy climate agenda, then you have a real problem.
4: President Donald Trump has announced his administration will temporarily allow more beef imports into the U.S. without triggering higher tariffs. Imported beef will be sold at 25% below current market rates. The plan allows up to 300 metric tons of ground beef to enter the U.S. over the next 90 days.
5: The move on beef imports is upsetting some ranchers, as well as some Republicans are asking you to delay that move on imports.
6: To get the beef prices down, so we'll get them down a little bit, and that's what people want, that's what the voters want, and that's what I want. The ranchers are great, they're my people. I love the ranchers, they've done a fantastic job, but they admit that we need a little help and in order to get the prices down, so that's what we're doing.
4: However, conservative rural state Republicans are already criticizing the plan, fearing it will harm American ranchers. Senator Tim Sheehy, a Trump ally, warns it could make it harder for ranchers to rebuild herds, posting on social media that the president's heart is in the right place, but says that importing beef will harm ranching families who feed the nation. I'm Lisa Dwyer.
0: Texas Governor Greg Abbott is defending his guidelines for data centers in his state, despite criticism from President Trump. Correspondent Clayton Neville reports from Dallas that data centers are becoming an election issue in the Lone Star State.
7: President Trump has said that Texas is making a mistake by issuing a pause on data centers. Governor Abbott recently announced strict guidelines for data centers as rural communities in his state push back against the cost of water and electricity required for the centers. The governor said many data centers didn't do their job.
8: To get the support of people in local communities. Gaining the support of people in local communities is essential. Because they did not do that, that's why I am now coming in as governor saying, listen, if you're a data center and you want to operate in Texas, you have to first get the approval of those in local communities.
7: He explained the guidelines to Jonathan Carl on ABC's This Week.
8: Number one, they must identify what water usage they're demanding and make clear they are not taking water from communities that need it. Number two, they must not take power from the Texas power grid that's needed. Number three, they must actually lower the cost of electricity for consumers. Number four, they need to make sure that they are not disturbing neighborhoods or rural communities.
7: If a data center doesn't meet the requirements, the project won't be approved, according to the governor. Supporters of the project say that data centers are critical in the global AI race, but some polls show that Americans are worried that AI developments are moving too fast. I'm Clayton Neville.
0: It's 17 till. Among the stories we're covering next on America in the Morning, high-profile incarcerated police officer passes away, and the lights still aren't on in Gary, Indiana. Those stories and more after these messages.
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0: This is America in the Morning. Sean Grayson, the former Illinois sheriff's deputy convicted of fatally shooting Sonia Massey in her home in 2024 after she called 911 to report a prowler trying to enter her home, has died. The 32-year-old former law enforcement officer was diagnosed with stage 3 colon cancer in 2023, which spread to other organs in the past 2 years. Grayson, who was serving a prison sentence in Massey's killing, was denied a medical release by the Illinois Prisoner Review Board. Grayson shot Massey, who testified during his trial that she was going to throw a pot of boiling water on him. When she followed police orders to drop down to the floor, Grayson shot her. After that incident, Illinois Governor J.B. Pritzker signed a law called the Sonia Massey Act, which requires stricter background checks for law enforcement hires. America in the Morning continues as we learn more about the Justice Department probes into law enforcement officials who've investigated Donald Trump, including those who took part in investigations of his home in Mar-a-Lago. Correspondent Ben Thomas explains.
15: Justice Department investigators have sought to interview law enforcement officials about the FBI's 2022 search of Donald Trump's Mar-a-Lago estate. That search led to Trump's indictment on charges of unlawfully retaining classified documents and obstructing FBI efforts to get them back. The requests are part of a Florida-based inquiry aiming to establish a conspiracy against the president, which Trump has long maintained. It's not clear when or if prosecutors might seek to bring charges, or for what. But investigating conduct that occurred in Florida might give the Justice Department the legal hook it needs to try to anchor a prosecution in the state. And Thomas, Washington.
0: It's been nearly 2 weeks since a severe line of storms ripped through parts of Indiana with hurricane-force winds, and still thousands of residents remain in the dark with no power and surviving on the generosity of others. Following the story, Katie Clark.
16: A major storm blew through northwest Indiana on August 11th, packing winds of 99 miles an hour, equivalent to a Category 2 hurricane, downing trees, power lines, flooding neighborhoods, and water lines broken, cutting access to running water. Almost 2 weeks later, as of Sunday, 16,000 residents in Gary, Indiana, still without power. Residents are upset. Gary Mayor Eddie Melton speaking to CNN.
17: Well, folks are extremely frustrated and fearful. We're doing the best we can as in my administration to give them the comfort knowing that we're going to apply as much pressure as possible on the utility company to restore power as soon as possible.
16: Mayor Melton explains why it's taking so long.
17: Right now we have about 430 electrical linemen, another 200 to 300 vegetation crews helping to detangle the trees out of the electrical line so power can be restored. It's going to take time, I understand that, I get it, but it has to take the manpower with boots on the ground to get the job done.
16: The community is coming together with donations of food and water, firefighters helping pass out supplies, and mobile showers have been brought in. Indiana Governor Mike Braun is asking for federal funds to help the efforts, with an estimate of $5 billion worth of property damage. The Chicago Bears donated $200,000 to charities helping residents. I'm Katie Clark.
0: A class action suit filed last week says smart ring maker Aura can't actually measure sleep, but reports AI estimates instead. But the company says it does stand behind its science. The new old tech guy Chuck Palm has more.
18: If you have a wearable device that tracks your sleep score, this one's for you. A class action lawsuit just landed in San Francisco last week against Aura, the smart ring company. They say that the number you woke up to this morning is a guess and that the ring cannot measure sleep stages. Real staging needs electrodes on your scalp, and sleep happens in the brain, not on your finger. The lawyers call Aura's numbers an AI estimate with a coin flip chance of being correct. The physics is right, but the villain is wrong. Every sleep tracker works the same way. Your device reads your pulse and your movement. Software infers the stage of sleep, or is the one that's actually been studied by peer review papers, but its four-stage agreement is at 79%. Bingham and Women's Hospital tested it against the Apple Watch and the Fitbit, and Aura finished first. Ultrahuman, Aura's biggest rival, did a sleep study with six people over 6 days, measuring their heart rate, not their sleep stages. Their own website calls heart rate a proxy for brain waves. Ultrahuman also lost a patent case to Aura and can't sell in the United States. Your sleep score is an educated guess, and that's fine for a trend, but not a diagnosis. If you wake up tired, that's real data too, and it doesn't need a battery. Follow the new old tech guy on X at Chuck Palm.
0: 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Your money, your move. Here's Robert Workman.
19: Baseball Sunday, the Braves beat the Brewers 4-2 at the Little League Classic in Williamsport, Pennsylvania. Michael Harris II went deep. Phillies rallied for six runs in the bottom of the ninth to win their ninth straight 6-4 over the Cardinals. Kyle Schwarber capped it off with a two-run tater, the first walk-off home run for the Phils since 2023. Schwarber hit that one, too. He's got a league-leading 39 dingers this year. Cubs clobbered the Mariners 19-2. Grand slams from Pedro Ramirez and Ian Happ.
20: Just trying to get something up enough, and so, you know, I fouled off a splitter below the zone pitch before that, and he went back to it and got a good swing off on it.
19: That was off Seattle starter Bryce Miller, whose last two starts have ended with scores of 22-0 and 19-2. Dodgers blanked the Pirates 4-0 behind the two-hit pitching of Blake Snell in the Snellivision, and the Padres got a pair of jacks from Fernando Tatis Jr., rolling over the Twins 8-1. American League top teams, Rays deflected the Orioles 3-1 to avoid a weekend sweep. Tristan Peters homered in the ninth as the White Sox shaded the Mets 2-1.
21: Yeah, I mean, it's what you dream of. As a kid, you make up those scenarios in your head when you're little, and at the end of the day, it's a lot of fun.
19: A's edged the Astros while the Rangers held off the Angels. Houston and Texas now tied for the West lead, though the Stros have the tiebreaker. Yankees bashed the Blue Jays. Red Sox swept out the Giants. Wins for the Royals, Guardians, Marlins, and Diamondbacks. The second stage of golf's FedEx Cup playoffs, the BMW Championship in St. Louis, Wyndham Clark held on for a three-stroke victory and a spot in the Tour Championship this week in Atlanta. And from the NFL, the agents for Browns tight end Daquan Wright say the team's going to release him. And if he clears waivers, he has an agreement to play for LSU that could make him the first player to sign with an NFL team and then return to play in college. That's Monday Sports.
0: Thank you, Robert. Five till. When we return on America in the Morning, forget the court of public opinion. Prince Harry facing a court judgment in London. That and more when America in the Morning continues after these messages.
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0: It's 5 till. America in the Morning continues. She was the daughter on the Donna Reed Show and Craig T. Nelson's independent wife on Coach. Shelley Fabre has passed away. Fabre played Francine Webster on One Day at a Time on the small screen and also played the wife of Chicago Bears running back Brian Piccolo in the television movie Brian's Song in 1971. Fabre also played opposite Elvis Presley in three of his films, and she was also a singer, recording a version of Johnny Angel, which went to number one on the Billboard Hot 100 in April 1962, that included vocals by Darlene Love and Glenn Campbell on guitar. Fabre was 82. Shifting gears, one of his first official acts moving back to England will be to pay a price in court. Prince Harry, actor Liz Hurley, and five other public figures have 1 week to pay a $13 million court judgment in London. Correspondent Lizzie Knight reports.
28: Prince Harry and six others, including Elton John, have been ordered to pay £9.5 million, or $13 million, to the publisher of Britain's Daily Mail. This follows their failed invasion of privacy case. Justice Matthew Nicklin announced the payment is due by August 28th. The payment is at the upper end of expectations. The group lost a High Court case in London last month, which alleged illegal phone hacking. The publisher denied the claims, and the court found a lack of evidence. The judgment comes as Harry and his family plan to move back to the UK. Harry's legal battles have strained his relationships with his family and the media.
0: Lizzie Knight reporting. A horror movie tries to grab the top spot at the box office from the weekend, but was scared away by Spider-Man. Entertainment reporter Kevin Carr has details from The Weekend at the Movies.
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4: Because I'm not just Peter Parker. I'm Spider-Man.
3: With the domestic total north of $850 million, Spider-Man Brand New Day retained the top spot with $39
5: million. You're not alone in here.
3: Insidious, Out of the Further, had to settle for second place with $25 million.
6: Those are not dreams, Gemma.
3: That's about in the middle of the opening weekends for this series and significantly less than the last two installments.
6: You have a rare gift.
3: However, with a budget of only $18 million, the film is already in the black with a worldwide gross of $60
5: million. We won the war.
3: The Odyssey fell to third place with $19 million, also very impressive and pushing its domestic total towards $540 million and its worldwide gross approaching $1.5 billion.
7: No dinos too big, no pups too small.
3: Paw Patrol, the dino movie, retained the fourth place slot with $9.1 million. Good dogs.
8: What about the people who are out there getting eaten?
3: The suburban dino thriller, The End of Oak Street, lost some steam to land in fifth with $9 million.
9: What do you want?
6: Vengeance.
3: And Jason Statham's Mutiny, which was accidentally leaked on Prime Video last week, debuted just outside of the top five with $7.5 million. I'm Kevin Carr.
0: America in the Morning for Monday, August 24th, 2026 is produced by Jeff McKay. I'm John Trout. This is Westwood One.
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29: From ABC News, I'm Mike Dubusky. The Hawk Fire outside Reno, Nevada now encompasses some 15,000 acres as crews there work to contain the fast-moving blaze. More than 40,000 people have been told to evacuate their homes. Leticia Hurtado is one of them.
30: Grabbed what I could. I couldn't really see anything because there was no lights. There's no power.
29: New 50% tariffs on some $20 billion worth of Canadian goods are now in effect after trade talks with the U.S. fell apart over the weekend. ABC's Karen Hua says some Republicans are now pushing back on the administration's trade policy.
31: Trump's trade policies appear to be rattling Republicans just 10 weeks before the midterm elections. Maine Senator Susan Collins, breaking with Trump on the tariffs, is not expected to appear with Vice President J.D. Vance when he visits Maine today. And at least eight Republican senators from farm states are now publicly opposing Trump's plan to lower tariffs on imported beef.
29: Meanwhile, Iran is now saying not a single drop of oil will be exported if the U.S. continues to exert economic pressure on the country. Later today, the Trump administration is expected to announce new sanctions on Iran. Republicans also responding to that meeting between Democratic Minority Leader Hakeem Jeffries and Jared Kushner, where the two apparently discussed areas where Democrats and the administration could collaborate. ABC's Stephen Portnoy has that story.
32: Jeffries has neither confirmed nor denied the meeting. On Fox News, House Speaker Mike Johnson said he hadn't heard of the meeting, and he expressed confidence his party won't lose control of the House.
33: I don't know what that's about. I know Jared has interests and lots of other things going on. He's not really directly involved in the admin, at least in the day-to-day in the White House.
32: Republicans are facing headwinds in recent polls, with the midterms less than 2.5 months away.
29: And thousands of people remain without power in northwestern Indiana nearly 2 weeks after powerful storms downed power lines in the area. You're listening to ABC News.
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15: A Manchester man is in police custody out of a weekend standoff. Two alarm fires left a home in Nashua heavily damaged. And Governor Ayotte ended up falling short in a race against a popular NASCAR Hall of Fame driver. Good morning, I'm Tom Novak. A weekend standoff outside an apartment building has landed one man in police custody. A little after 3 Saturday afternoon, police responded to a report of a stray bullet passing through an apartment on Angus Street. Once on scene, police determined where the shot came from and then came into contact with 44-year-old Roberto Diaz, who refused to comply with police, which led to a SWAT team being called in. However, a short time later, officers took Diaz into custody. No injuries were reported, and all of those involved in the investigation have been identified. Fire authorities say a 2-alarm fire early Saturday morning in Nashua has left a home seriously damaged. According to investigators, the call came in a little before 4 a.m. for a home on Lynn Street. And once on scene, fire crews issued the second alarm for additional support and say they ran into difficulties trying to access the home due to extreme hoarding conditions. However, all occupants inside the home were able to get out before firefighters arrived. One firefighter suffered an ankle injury. As for a cause, fire officials say that's the subject of an ongoing investigation. Race weekend in the Granite State also saw Governor Kelly Ayotte strap in for a good cause, public education. As the governor took on NASCAR Hall of Fame driver Mark Martin in a race simulator, with the winner getting $5,000 for a public school district selected at random. Driving for Groveton, Martin ended up beating Ayotte, who was driving for Summersworth. However, both districts ended up walking away with cash prizes. In sports, the Red Sox swept the Giants, winning Sunday's game 5-4. Sox are back in action tonight in Miami when they take on the Marlins. First pitch is at 6:40. Patriots topped the Eagles Saturday in preseason action 24-21. And Ryan Blaney has been named the winner of this year's Dollar Tree 301 at New Hampshire Motor Speedway. I'm Tom Novak for WFEA News.
14: Now, a look at the roads from the WFEA Traffic Hub.
16: Some fog out there this morning on 101 in Bedford heading into Manchester, and you're slowing down off 293 by South Willow Street and Queen City Ave. No problems on the Everett north or southbound or on 101 east into Candia. And at the state line, we're seeing the usual volume on 495 south from North Andover into Tewksbury. Further in Massachusetts, that off-ramp is closed in Lexington on 95 north by exit 46. And no problems on Route 3 in Chelmsford or 93 south in Methuen. Here's your forecast. Sunshine to start, then some clouds move in. Maybe a late day shower, high 81. Partly cloudy tonight, overnight temperatures in the upper 50s. And partly sunny skies tomorrow with some afternoon showers, high 79. I'm Emily Spencer on AM 1370 and 99.9 WFEA.
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17: They would love to make a deal, but they're not ready to make the right deal, in my opinion.
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19: 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They ask hard questions.
20: Ah, good morning. Happy Monday to you. A lot of activity in racing. I'm not someone who watches racing, whether it be Indy racing or certainly we had NASCAR. The weather held out, which was important for us, of course. That was also, you'll notice later on in the hour when we talk about trends. What were you searching out? A lot of interesting things you guys are searching out as well. This is Jeff Chittister, of course. This is WFEA's The Morning Update. This is Monday. There we go. All the essentials are out of the way as you're sitting there on your side looking at the clock, deciding whether you're going to get up now or you're going to hit snooze. Snooze is okay, but what does it really get you? It's not good for your body. Just get up, walk around, listen to us. Don't forget, if you do wander away from a traditional radio, whether it be in your car or at your home, you can listen to us live at 1370WFEA.com, 1370WFEA.com. Boy, a lot of things to talk about. During the 8:30 segment, we're going to be joined by Assistant Secretary of the Department of Education, Kirsten Basler. She's going to be joining us, talk a little bit about some of the things that, when you look at this upcoming school year, some of the activities that have been going on down to the federal government, that is hopefully helping out local schools as well. We'll talk a little bit about that as well. Also, we have a controversy here in Manchester. It'll be interesting to see how the media decides to report on this. We have a drag queen who's going to talk to a bunch of 3 to 6-year-olds here in Manchester. Why is that news? Well, I guess it is news, right? I guess if the neo-Nazis show up again, then it'll be news for people across the board. But we'll talk a little bit about that. And it's interesting that, you know, when I look at a story like that, and we're trying to get a guest on right now to talk a little bit about it. The fact of the matter is that there, half the story I can't tell you because of the adult nature of the content of the person who's going to be performing the story time hour. Their name, what they do when they're not sharing propaganda with 3 to 6-year-olds. Why anyone thinks this is a good idea is beyond me. The sexualization of our young people, just do we need to start at that young? And someone says, well, Jeff, it's not the sexualization. Oh, yeah? Wait till you hear the name and tell me how it isn't. And then it's just insulting to women. It really, and, you know, I'm not the first one to make this analogy, but it is a fair analogy. It is the new blackface. It is just so degrading in that typical sense in the way that it's being rolled out. And this is, look, I've been to drag shows before. I have. And I can tell you that what we're seeing now is nothing what we used to see 40 or 50 years ago. And it's just really rather insulting across the board, but also it has to call into question the adults around these children who think this is a good thought process in general. Tariffs, what do they mean? We're in a tariff war again with Canada. Right now, when we look at the bigger picture of what's going on in Canada, we're going to talk a little bit about that. What are some local people thinking about the tariffs? How it will be affected. I've made my position pretty clear on this across the board. I'm not a super fan of tariffs, but however, there's a problem. Canada doesn't call them tariffs. They call them VAT, which is value-added tax, or levies. And they set up a certain threshold to some products that are coming from the United States into their country. And once we go past that threshold, their levies or their value-added tax are massive, not even close to whatever Trump does. So it is interesting. So we'll do that here in a little bit as well. Let's go ahead and talk about really the big news of today. We're waiting for Secretary Treasury Bessent. He's going to be releasing a massive plan on sanctions against Iran and anyone who is doing business with Iran. It'll be interesting to see if that also includes China. We expect the China premier to be joining President Trump in about 3 weeks here in Washington, D.C., or they're in Washington, D.C., because I'm not in Washington. But once again, they're calling it Economic D-Day, which just has an ominous sound to it as well, and what that will mean in the bigger sense. But, you know, certainly when we look at what's going on in Iran, there still is an infrastructure in some place. Go and listen first to President Trump. He had a chance to talk about this late last night before he was hopping on a plane or getting off a plane, one or the other. This would be A1.
17: They have no money. They have no Navy. They have no Air Force. They are not paying their soldiers. They're not paying their police. They have 350% inflation. So we're just going to sort of see what happens. And we have total control, as you know, of the border. We have total control. If you look at the blockade, we have total control of that entire region having to do with the Strait of Hormuz. And that means well into it, the land areas. So they would love to make a deal, but they're not ready to make the right deal, in my opinion.
20: Yeah, the right deal in their opinion. Of course, it sounds like a really bad rap song. They got no money, no Navy, no Air Force. I'm sure someone could take some lyrics with that as well. The interesting thing is that right now what we are getting statistically is that there has been upwards of a 400% increase of those ships from that region able to leave the straits out into the great wide open. None of them, of course, are Iranians. We're not letting any of the Iranian ships go anywhere. So none of the, and none of their oil is going anywhere except through the infrastructure. So the things that we're keeping in place, you know, and every time the president mentions that, you know, the infrastructures could be next, so somebody, some doofus somewhere in the media goes, oh, that's a war crime. It's not a war crime. It's just, once again, we've become very lazy as reporters. Even I can be sometimes, but I try to hold myself better. But of course, that is always the question. Of course, the Iranian National Security Council spokesperson, through a translator, made it very clear that Iran is in charge. And we know that. We can see that they're in charge. They're actually winning this whole thing. Well, according to some senators here in America, that's what they believe. A2, please.
3: If Trump decides to take further action, our response, our retaliation, will be seismic. First, we will tell all neighboring countries and countries around the world not to join the United States in its economic war.
20: Ah, they'll listen.
3: Any country that takes part in imposing economic restrictions on us will be regarded as an enemy.
20: Oh, as if they're not already an enemy. I mean, Iran's proxies have pretty much had some kind of activity in almost every country in the world. Of significance, anyway. What we are hearing, though, is that Iran has a massive, and we've known this for a while, has a massive cyber terrorist group, and they're ready to enact that as well. They're actually looking at, they claimed, or at least our intelligence and the world intelligence believes, that they have the capacity of shutting down certain fiber optic networks related to the internet and other ways that we transfer data from one point to the other. I guess the anti-AI data

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2: Three. Well, the president is always focused on American safety and American affordability. And in terms of Iran, we have to make sure they never get a nuclear weapon. That's the way that we keep ourselves safe. And then in terms of affordability, once the straits are completely open, with America right now producing more oil than any place else in the world, prices will not just come down, they will stay down long time. And that's the contrast with the Democrats. You know, they love $5 a gallon gasoline because they wanted to force people into electric vehicles. So what we see now is an Iranian military that is its weakest ever. Their leadership has been wiped out. Their economy is in shambles. And they're still dangerous. So the president's right to focus on it. And now he's going even further economically. And as you said, tomorrow is D-Day for the economy in Iran.
3: Unless D-Day, today is the day D-Day is, unless it is absolutely just crippling to all ends, but how much more can we cripple them? The military option is always going to be the one that they're going to be discussing. Of course, you know, is that an option? Do we continue doing that, or are we going to try this economic D-Day? And once again, China and Russia and North Korea, oh yeah, they're going to listen to us. Oh yeah, yeah, we'll go along with your sanctions. They haven't been doing that at all. China shipped missiles, shoulder-fired air missiles to Iran. So it depends, you know, if that's not part of the equation, then once again, we just, it's not even a quagmire. We have to make a new word up. An orangmire. I don't know. It's just not working at this rate. Let's go ahead and listen to Senator Barrasso before we take a break. That would be A4.
2: Well, we'll see what the Secretary of Treasury has to say about that. But it does seem to me that the suffering that's going on in Iran right now, the maximum sanctions being applied, are the things that are going to make Iran finally say, you're right, we were wrong, no nuclear weapon, straits wow. Open, let's get back. Probably trying to get some sort of a life to the future.
3: Yeah, not going to happen. Unless, what are we? We're on the fourth tier, so we're no longer the Red Sox aren't going on the field, right? We're at beyond AAA at this point. These are people who are hardcore to the hardcore. They were the ones who supported the hardcore people. And unless it really becomes abundantly obvious to them that they are not going to survive this, and even then, I think some of them, because of the theocracy over there, some of them are just don't care. Yep, I'll go down with the ship. But most of them don't want to do that. They've shipped their money out. They've shipped their families out. When things worse comes to worse, they'll hitch their ride on the first camel they can find and boot it out and go to Syria or Qatar or wherever they end up going. And they don't care about their people. And I think that's the bigger question as well. Hey, we're going to go ahead and take a break. When we come back, we'll talk a little bit about these tariffs. How are they affecting New Hampshire? What does it actually mean in the larger sense? It is certainly an equation that we have to consider in certainly what's going to be happening. These are the kind of things that don't help the economy, that's for sure. But we'll talk about that next. We're going to take a break. Right back, right here on WFEA's The Morning Update.
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11: Ah, welcome back. Of course, Jeff Chittister with you on Friday, and negotiations between the United States and Canada broke down. We thought we had a deal. Of course, we don't have a deal regarding the implementation of more tariffs. It's a 50% tariff on certain products coming in from Canada. And of course, they have agreed, not agreed, but they have stated that they'll retaliate with more tariffs on this as well. Remember that when we look at really the exports from Canada into the United States, it represents 70% of their export economy. So we are their number one partner. That doesn't even come close. They are trying to make shifts to try to get Europe to buy more of the products. That hasn't been working because they've been trying to do that for some time. China seems openly readily available to not only take some of their products, but also ship in their famous electric cars that spy on their people and on their military. So that's a brilliant idea. Let's get closer to China. And of course, what that means is that brings in a whole new different equation, not just at an economic trade. But once again, we have plants up there that are run by Ford, by GM, and that becomes a security issue because once again, if China gets deeper and deeper into any industry in any country that they go into, they also start looking at patents and technology that belong to other people. They're not an ethical country as far as it comes to business. So now we have a hole. It's not even a can of worms. It's just madness all the way across the board. The other thing is that when we look at a lot of this, a good example of this is that the biggest industry in Canada, or at least the one that has the most influence over their own government, is the dairy industry. They're massive, the amount of money they pour into, and yes, they have a money issue when it comes to candidates as well and people running for office, is extraordinary. I forget, but half a decade or a decade ago, when more and more dairy goods were making their way in from Wisconsin into parts of Canada, They went to the prime minister at the time and said, look, you need to stop this. And outside of the treaty, they had signed a treaty agreement that would allow a certain percentage of products coming in from the United States to go into Canada, particularly when it relates to dairy, and broke that agreement and attacked the Wisconsin dairy imports at over 200%. So look, as much as the media thinks that they're being fair on this story, they're not being fair, period. And they lack the economic insight to the bigger understanding between this country as well. Let's go ahead and listen to, Abel Ebenezer Brewery talked a little bit about this, audio courtesy of WMUR, when he talked a little bit about some of the things that are impacting the brewery in general, and so I have to assume that it affects other breweries as well. That would be B1.
10: You can't just change the can price overnight, so you just have to absorb it and ride the wave. So I was worried about grain because most people don't know 80% of malted barley comes from Canada and North America. So luckily that's exempt, which is a huge relief, but yeah, it created some sleepless nights.
11: So when we think about malted barley, a little misleading in the number that was just giving here. He did say North America. So both U.S. and Canada produce an awful lot of malted barley. The number one, though, but by far, and I mean double both the combined efforts of both Canada and America, is Australia. And so we actually get a lot of our stuff from Australia, too, in that regard. So there is that issue going on. And then the fact that, you know, for whatever reason, tin cans seem to be highly prevalent being made in Canada. That's just that kind of thing that, you know, should be concerning us, because tin cans are needed for other goods, especially when we start talking about emergencies. And so that's where we are as well. Are Canadians coming to America or not coming to America? Are they not coming into New Hampshire as they've done in the past? And why are they not doing that? Emily Aiken, of course, she's over at the Manchester Craft Market over at the mall here in Manchester. She had some thoughts on this. Let's go and go to B2.
12: We're noticing way less people saying that they're from Canada, way less people speaking French in the store in general. It ends up being a big detriment to a lot of businesses, period.
11: Right. And let's also look at probably one of the number one factors is it's not because President Trump is president. It's not because the tariffs are going on. The Canadian dollar to the American dollar stinks right now. And for five quarters, the Canadian economy has been shrinking. So once again, whose fault is that? It might be the tariff war, but, you know, once again, the Canadian dollar to the American dollar isn't good. And when the Canadian dollar isn't good to the American dollar, do people travel there? No, because Americans don't do that. When the American dollar isn't good to the EU dollar, Americans don't go to Canada. Right now, it is pretty good for us. And that's just the way it works. And so, but that equation doesn't get put into the larger conversation about this, because we just can't have a total conversation about the economy in general. Let's go ahead and listen to Prime Minister Carney as he spoke on Friday after the negotiations broke down. That would be B3.
13: We recognized from the start that America has changed. Our government understood before many that America would transform all of its commercial relationships, that it would put a series of tariffs on its closest allies and use economic integration as a weapon.
11: As a weapon, as Canada has done for 40 years. Let me give you an example. Stonyfield makes great yogurt. The number one preferred yogurt in Canada is American-made yogurt for something we do better. Of course, probably because we have so many companies. They only allow so much of that yogurt to go into Canada. And once we exceed that, and trust me, it's not a big volume. Once we exceed that, there is a 265%, they call it a levy, on our yogurt. So who's being unfair here? Now, we didn't, prior to what happened last week, levy their yogurt, but none of us want to eat Canadian yogurt. So, once again, Trump the big evil guy, America the big evil company. But when you start breaking down, and if you do half an ounce of due diligence on exactly what is happening here, you understand that. Now, this is coming from a person who doesn't like tariffs. I also don't like tariffs, not just American tariffs. I don't like other countries' tariffs either. I don't like the fact that other countries teach us or treat us unfairly. I don't like it. And we shouldn't like it. But yet, that's what they do. And remember, last year when we went through this, and I know everyone made a big deal that the Supreme Court said that they weren't legal, how many deals we got out of countries to reduce their levies, their VATs, their tariffs on our products before President Trump even got back in there? We are not treated fairly in this world. And we just roll over and accept it. There's no reason why you would add over a 200% levy on American yogurt if that's what the Canadians want. So you're not only hurting America, you're hurting Canadians. But the dairy industry up there completely shuts down almost any product coming from the United States. They don't want Jack Daniels or Jim Beam in their markets. So they do levies 100, 150, 200%. So their Canadian whiskey is protected. So it's not America that started this. And until we get a more equal playing field across the world, if it's not going to be tariffs, I would like to find out, particularly Democrats, what's your plan? We're not being treated fairly. Let's go and take a break. We'll come right back right here on WFEA, the Morning Update.
14: Good morning. I'm Tom Novak. Here's what's happening. It looks like authorities have identified the man hit by a train last week in Plaistow. Friends and family are remembering Charlie St. Clair and a former police officer suing a pair of New Hampshire hospitals, and the town of Warner has withdrawn her lawsuit. WFEA news time is 6:30. Taking a look at sports, Red Sox swept the Giants, winning Sunday's game 5-4. Sox are back in action tonight in Miami when they take on the Marlins. First pitch is at 6:40. Patriots topped the Eagles Saturday in preseason action 24-21, and Ryan Blaney has been named the winner of this weekend's Dollar Tree 301 at New Hampshire Motor Speedway. Right now in the Milliard in Manchester, we've got partly cloudy skies and 63 degrees. More on these stories coming up at the top of the hour right here on 99.9 and AM 1370. I'm Tom Novak for WFEA News.
15: 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More good news, this skill is not hard to get. In fact, the AI itself can teach you at home. Just ask it to help and guide you for the basic skills you need to get hired again. 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
7: We're seeing fog out there on all major highways, the usual volume on 101 in Bedford heading into Manchester, and some slowdowns on 293 up 93 north towards the Bow Junction. Some construction on Route 111 in North Salem causing delays by Emmer Lane. Traffic is down to one lane, but no problems on the Everett North or southbound by the tolls. It's a 75-minute ride into Boston. We're already seeing heavy traffic on Route 3 in Chelmsford just after the low connector, and on 93 south from exit 43 in Methuen down to Andover. Here's your forecast. Sunshine to start, then some clouds moving in. Maybe a late day shower, high 81. Partly cloudy tonight, overnight temperatures in the upper 50s. And partly sunny skies tomorrow with afternoon showers, high 79. I'm Emily Spencer on AM 1370 and 99.9 WFEA.
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9: And I think it also shows that a lot of voters are moving on from Trump.
10: Hi, David Brooks, of course. We'll get to that audio in here in just a minute. Of course, this is WFEA's The Morning Update. Jeff Chittister with you as always. Thanks for taking time out of your day. 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We also had a chance to talk a little bit about what's going on with the Democrats as far as the First in the Nation primary. So before we get to that audio, let's read this first. This coming from the AP. Dems admit Nevada won't be able to count all of the ballots on the primary election night. Looking at the comments made by Danielle Monaro, the chairman of the Nevada Democratic Party, that the state is only guaranteeing at least 90% of the ballots will be counted on election night. So they're guaranteeing only that amount. And the interesting factor about this is that, you know, certainly we here in New Hampshire, we don't guarantee that. We guaranteed 100%. And this is the problem with going to states that, one, remember that this will be the first time in 2028 that Nevada will be having a primary. Prior to that, they had their version of a caucus. And we've seen how this plays out in the longer sense. And then when we look at the bigger sense of, you know, where we are, is anyone speaking out against this? Of course, WCAX3 in Vermont had an opportunity to hear Representative Goodlander on this matter. Let's go ahead and play B4, please.
11: The voters of this state do not suffer fools. They ask hard questions and they demand answers. And that's really what our country needs for this upcoming presidential election. We were denied a primary, a presidential primary in 2024. And I believe there have been many grave consequences.
10: Yeah, that's coming from a Democrat. We don't tolerate fools. What that means is that New Hampshire voters are well-educated and we're well-suited to be the first in the nation primary, which is why we're so insistent that we fight this. And I think that's interesting in the fact that, you know, I think this is the first prominent Democrat who really has come out as forceful as she did. So good for her. And she said, she made it very clear, and she didn't get to the exact point, but at the end of that audio, you heard her say that, you know, America suffered for not having a robust primary, and we did. Had then President Biden shown up in this state, it would become abundantly clear to everybody that he was not ready for prime time again, that his time was setting. Abundantly clear, because South Carolina didn't push him at all. They put the frosting on the cake, put the candles, and said, don't worry about it. You'll be all set. And if that's what the Democrats want, they'll watch more and more people leave their, quote, big tent. Listen, there was a conversation about what happened in Florida, what happened across the country last week. And in the bigger sense, what happens here in New Hampshire? Of course, when we look at some of the key stories related to our politicians, of course, we had two people running for the first congressional district join us at Marianne's Diner. Kudos to that. You know, and, you know, it is interesting when we talk about, you know, some people may have questioned my interview style. But as I pointed out, you know, there are some things I talk about, some things I don't talk about. But 603-669-1370, you can be part of this interview and you should be part of this interview. Instead, don't sit on the sidelines. There is no other major radio station in this state that offers you that opportunity. And we tell the candidates before they come in or wherever we are interviewing them that if someone calls up and they're respectful, get ready, because that's the New Hampshire way. And we pointed out that we got on the Medicare conversation once again with Carly Berriant, and I pointed out we're $40 trillion in debt, that it has failed in every other country it has been tried. And what's your response? Now, because I didn't yell and scream at anyone, doesn't mean I'm not being bold or forceful. I'm just, once again, I ask the question, I challenge the question. If they're factually incorrect, that doesn't work. I've had to talk to Democrats, and we talked to Carly Berriant about this as well, that nobody's attacking Trump anymore. They're almost squarely focused on the economy. And the candidates that are squarely focused on the economy, whether we believe them or not, that's up to you to decide whether you believe them or not. Whether you believe them or not, now understand that a lot of people are now at a point of anxiety at their kitchen table that Trump is not the first thing they want to talk about. Now, I happen to believe, and I know this to be true, and we asked Carly Berriant this on Friday, are you going to immediately go into, are we going to just get it to devolve into just show trials against President Trump, or are we going to get legislation? Let's go ahead and listen to Jonathan Capehart. Of course, he is from MS Now, but he also appears on PBS with David Brooks. I think he misses the whole what is going on with some of these primary battles, and we're going to see that here in New Hampshire as well. D1, please.
12: Well, I think for several reasons. One, the money that Vindman had was like something like $16-17 million, and state legislator Angie Nixon had less than $1 million. Mm-hmm. So to me, that says money was not a factor here. When Democrats say they want a fighter, sure, Mr. Vindman, yes, he fought, literally went up against President Trump in trying to hold him accountable.
10: I'm confused. Citizens United, oligarchs are taking over the world. I thought that that was the reality. I thought that's what the Democrats believed was happening. Well, not according to Jonathan. And I happen to believe that to be true. You can have all the money in the world. And we've seen this in New Hampshire. You can have all the money in the world, but the person who resonates the most with the voters is the one who's going to win, regardless of what people think, especially in this day and age when social media can be just as easy and just as cheap as anything else. And I think that's the other factor on that. Nixon, she pulled it out because she was talking to the people. She spent less than $1 million in a statewide Senate campaign in Florida, where you have a television market of what, 30 TV stations? So clearly they resonate. We're seeing some candidates here, sub-candidates that weren't the ones that were primarily at the top by most of the people in the media, doing pretty well. doing pretty well in the way that they're actually addressing some of the, certainly the bigger things that might be happening. And for example, here's a good one. Sanders, this comes from New Hampshire Journal. Sanders linked super PAC boast Berriant in New Hampshire won primary. Of course, when we look at this, the Live Free PAC, a super PAC, PAC registered in June, is one of several political committees that created by former Sanders 2020 campaign budget director to support progressive candidates across the country, including controversial Michigan Democrat Abdul Al-Sayed. But once again, she got that money. She received $10,000 from that PAC. Of course, that's a good PAC for Democrats, isn't it? It's not a PAC, but it's a good PAC because it's a PAC they can get behind. That's $10,000. That's a lot of money. It's a lot of money going to a candidate that isn't named Maura Sullivan or Stephanie Shaheen. True? True. Let's go and listen to Jonathan Capehart once again as he kind of wanders off a little bit. I think he's missing the point. David Brooks is going to bring it back home. Let's go ahead and listen to D2, please.
12: But Democrats are also talking about someone who will fight for them, someone who's going to give expression to their anger about what's happening, whether it's the war or high prices, high gas prices, inflation, or just, you know, the wrecking ball the administration's taking to just democracy.
10: What wrecking ball? Look, you know, once again, see, this is where Jonathan shows his MS Now colors. Trust me when I tell you, a majority of voters are sitting at the kitchen table and they're looking at those issues. That we've said that since January. We've said it almost every time we've turned on this microphone. You can sit here and go, Trump bad, he's evil. That's not what most Americans are thinking about right now. They want lower gas prices. They want the healthcare system fixed. And right now, the only ones who seem to be throwing out any ideas that they think that they can gravitate towards simply because they are something are Democratic Socialists. I was going to listen to David Brooks on this. He talks a little bit about the Democratic Socialists. Now, David is considered the token conservative at PBS. He is an anti-Trumper, so that's something to consider whenever he does talk about some of these things. But he can be balanced when he needs to be balanced. That'd be D3.
13: What do you think?
14: Who knows? If she wins, I will know nothing about politics, so, which is entirely possible, let's face it. You know, I think her victory was impressive. A, I think she was just a better campaigner. B, a lot of the other DSA candidates won really well with college-educated, you know, university towns. She did well in the poorer areas. Mm-hmm. And so that's something, that's a little break for DSA.
10: Mm-hmm. Right. The DSA attracts white, affluent, college graduates. Michigan, they did. Wisconsin, they did. I mean, so Nixon at least had some leverage inside of the communities that are certainly most affected right now by what they perceive to be issues with the economy. Let's go ahead and listen to David Brooks. That would be D4.
14: And I think it also shows that a lot of voters are moving on from Trump, and they're thinking the economic issues are really beginning to eclipse their dislike of Donald Trump, and he's never going to be on the ballots, we hope, anytime soon. And so I think the affordability, the insurance rates, the gas prices, the grocery prices, these are the big issues now. And DSA, whether you like their policies or not, they're big policies.
10: Right. And that's the other thing. If we look at continuing with the New Hampshire Journal talking a little bit more about Berriant and her the $10,000 that she got from the PAC that is sponsored Sanders in the past. The outside spending comes as Berriant is a new St. Anselm Survey Center poll shows her support shot up from 3% to 12%. That's pretty substantial. August surveys found Berriant still trailing Maura Sullivan at 26% and Stephanie Shaheen at 27%. However, and this is the thing to think about with that, especially why we didn't overly go into that St. Anselm poll, 27% are undecided. That's pretty big. I mean, undecided is the biggest percentage of any of the candidates out there in the first congressional district. And as I said, I'm looking at enthusiasm on the ground. And I would caution probably most likely Stephanie Shaheen right now that Berriant could quickly surpass her with just 2 weeks left. Let's go ahead and listen to the last clip from David Brooks, of course, on the economy, and this is what most people are thinking about. D5, please.
14: And the mainstream Democrats, by and large, have not matched those. One thing you admire about DSA is they don't back down from their positions. Like a couple weeks ago, they did they commemorated Fidel Castro's 100th birthday. If you've got a candidate in Florida and you're commemorating Fidel Castro, you are being pretty out there with your political views. So,
10: right. And we've said this before. We had several guests last week talk about this. And we were talking about Representative Cole from New Hampshire on Friday as well. And he was probably one of the first candidates, along with Carly Baron, to really start talking about distinct policy points. And I think that's the problem. I think too many Democrats wasted too much time on Donald Trump. And I think too many Republicans were afraid of they would be wasting too much time on Donald Trump. Just talk about the economy. That's what it's always been. It has been for the entirety of my voting life and probably will be for the rest of my voting life. It always is the economy. Yes, foreign policy is important. If the economy is doing really well, then a foreign policy is going to be number one. If people are happy at their kitchen tables, if people are happy with their paychecks, if people are happy with their wallets, if people are happy going to the pump, they're happy. And there isn't a lot to talk about. But that is not where they are right now. Word to the wise, $10,000 free advice on communicating as a candidate. We're going to take a break. Be right back on WFEA's The Morning Update.
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1: Welcome back to your morning, August 24th. It's Monday. Red Sox did pretty well this weekend. The Patriots did pretty well this weekend. All is good in the land of New Hampshire. Of course, 237 days down in the year already. Only 129 days left in the year. Your national days to think about. Burning Man Festival. Never been big in that. It's also International Strange Music Day. So I guess that would be kind of a collaboration between the two as well. It's also National Knife Day. Knife. Okay. National Peach Pie Day. I actually had some peach pie last week. My wife made it. It's delicious. National Waffle Day. I'm going to make some waffles. It's Pluto Demotion Day. So Pluto was demoted on this day as a planet to just a celestial body way out there on the furthest.
2: Why are we celebrating that? It makes no sense.
1: Because there is a contingent, especially the people Pluto demoted day, who want it to be a planet again. And not just a dog.
2: Pick one.
1: Walt Disney. No, I agree with you. But once again, it's also Ukraine Independence Day today as well. I don't usually acknowledge other independence days from other countries, but I do that now. 1456, the first printing of the Gutenberg Bible was completed. And of course, that made it much more available to the masses. It also started us on a trajectory of printing, which made literature much more available to people as well. So cool there. In 1853, the first recorded potato chip was created by Chef George Crumb. Yeah, that's an amazing name. In Saratoga Springs, New York, of course, there were some Irish women in Ireland who said, darn it, I could have been ahead of this whole thing. But
2: turns out they all couldn't just eat one.
1: They couldn't. 1981, Mark David Chapman was sentenced to 20 years of life in prison for murdering John Lennon. 1991, this is why it's Ukrainian Independence Day, Ukrainian separated from the Soviet Union. Over the next week, we're actually going to be celebrating a lot of people who separated from the Soviet Union in 1991 after the wall came down. 1995, Microsoft released its operating system, Windows 95, to the public, and it's never been the same. In 2015, 1 billion people logged on to Facebook for the first time, surpassing a major milestone.
2: And we all regret it.
1: Yep, there we go. And in 2023, Donald Trump became the first former president, U.S. president, to have his mugshot taken. And he uses it as his portrait, as a matter of fact. Hey, your trends for today, Shelley Febres, she is the number one search both in the U.S. and in New Hampshire because she passed away. Of course, known for Coach, but she was in other things. Was also a rock star. Was in 3 Elvis movies.
2: She was in 3 Elvis movies, and if I'm not mistaken, she sang the My Boyfriend's Back song.
1: Yeah, so there we go. Well-known. Sean Grayson is number 2 nationally. Who is Sean Grayson? Well, he was a former deputy who was responsible for killing his girlfriend, and I don't know that story at all, but number 2. And then number 3 search, of course, Fever and Sky. I'll tell you right now, as sports teams go, anything the Fever is doing, they're always in the top 10 search nationally. So people are following them, if not for other things that are going on in the WNBA as well. Of course, Shelley was number 1 here in New Hampshire. Trump White House staff shakeups, that was number 3 or number 2 here in New Hampshire. NASCAR race. And hanging in around top 5, Mickey Gasper. Of course, the kid from, the kid from
2: Merrimack.
1: New Hampshire, right in Merrimack. He's playing for the Red Sox right now. He had a really good weekend. My wife always thinks that he looks like he's 40 already, just because he has a mustache and everything like that.
2: But apparently the new thing is to have the middle-aged, recently divorced dad look.
1: Yeah, that's kind of cool.
2: If you're 20.
1: I like it. He looks too happy to be a recently divorced dad. Politics is the art of looking for trouble, finding it everywhere, diagnosing it incorrectly, and applying the wrong remedies. There's your political quote of the day. Hey, 13 days till Labor Day. Our primary is 14 days away, 68 days until Halloween, 70 days till the midterm elections, 123 days till Christmas, TikTok, 805 days till the 2028 presidential elections. Your birthdays for today, Rupert Grint from Harry Potter, right? He played Weasley.
2: I got nothing.
1: Yeah, that's who it is.
2: Harry Potter is all you. I got nothing on that.
1: I got nothing on that either. He's 37. Of course, David Chappelle, it's his birthday today too. He's still in his 50s. I don't know why I thought I had him on older, but that's just the way he is. Now, Chipotles are not separate chili pepper species. They are simply red, fully ripened jalapenos that have been smoked and dried. Okay, there you go. So if you ever wanted to know. That's your culinary tip of the day. Hey, Dr. John Lappe is going to be joining us after the news and traffic and weather at the top of the hour. Of course, don't forget, this is the New Hampshire home for Dana Lash. She joins us at 12 noon, so she'll have some great things to be talking about. I'm sure she's going to be talking about a lot of the controversy. She might also be talking about a New Hampshire story, which has made national news, even though it's not even being touched here. And we're going to talk about that later on in the hour, on next session, as much as we can try to filter through what we can say and what we can't say on the air. I always appreciate stories like that. But what we're going to do right now is give you some news, traffic, and weather, and then we're going to come right back right here on WFEA's The Morning Update.

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1: ABC News. I'm Mike Dubusky. At dawn begins Economic D-Day on Iran, says Treasury Secretary Scott Bessent, who's expected to announce new sanctions on the country this afternoon. Iran, meanwhile, is vowing to halt oil traffic through the Strait of Hormuz if the U.S. continues to up the economic pressure. An out-of-control brush fire in Nevada has already destroyed several buildings near Reno and pushed tens of thousands of people out of their homes. Washoe County Human Services Agency spokesman Chris Ciarlo says shelters are filling up quickly.
2: They're concerned about when they can get back to their house, and they're coming here really with not much. They're feeling what any human would feel, and it's the anxiety, it's the worry, it's the fear, it's the stress, it's the unknown.
1: The Hawk Fire has now grown to 15,000 acres. About 2 weeks after devastating flooding swept through northwest Indiana, only just now are some residents getting their power restored. Eli Valdez lives in Portage and got his lights back on yesterday.
3: They could have done a better job, been more prepped for something like this.
1: The local power authority is now facing a class action lawsuit claiming it could have done more ahead of the storms. Settlement talks had been scheduled today for the case trying to stop the merger between Paramount and Warner Brothers, but now California Attorney General Rob Bonta is calling off those talks.
4: Valued at around $111 billion, the marriage of Paramount and Warner Brothers would create a media juggernaut, combining movie studios, streaming services, CBS News, and CNN. Last month, 12 states filed suit, arguing that the proposed merger violated antitrust laws. The attorney general of lead plaintiff California was to meet today with Paramount officials to discuss a settlement, but has abruptly called it off, saying the company has acted in bad faith by leaking details of a meeting held Friday. Jim Ryan, ABC News.
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6: Friends and family are remembering Charlie St. Clair. Authorities have identified the man hit by a train last week in Plastow, and a former police officer suing a pair of New Hampshire hospitals, and the town of Warner has withdrawn her lawsuit. Good morning, I'm Tom Novak. Friends and family are remembering Laconia Representative Charlie St. Clair following a motorcycle crash in Ohio. St. Clair, who's known more for his work as executive director of Laconia Motorcycle Week, passed away over the weekend at a hospital in Cleveland due to heart failure. According to his family, St. Clair was traveling to the motorcycle rally in Sturgis, but crashed in Ohio earlier this month. Following news of his passing, the Laconia Motorcycle Week Association expressed its gratitude for the compassion and care shown to St. Clair by hospital staff and said it will release details on a service once they become available. Authorities say a Massachusetts man was struck and killed by a train in Plastow Thursday, about a mile north of the state border. According to investigators, the deceased, identified as 33-year-old Cameron Holy of Haverhill, was walking along the railroad tracks near Plastow Road and Route 125 when he was struck by an Amtrak Downeaster as it was headed to Boston from Portland. Representative of Amtrak has confirmed the incident and notes that none of its passengers or crew on board were injured. However, Amtrak did admit their initial reports of a vehicle trespassing on railroad property in this incident was a mistake on their part. A former San Francisco police officer who filed a lawsuit against a pair of New Hampshire hospitals in the town of Warner over claims she was mistreated, physically harmed, and civilly trafficked while seeking help for her PTSD has asked the court to dismiss her complaint without prejudice. According to court documents, Susan Roth has asked the court to dismiss her complaint after discussing the matter with her attorneys. Roth first brought the suit against Elliott Hospital, Concord Hospital, and the town of Warner back in April and accused the defendants of engaging in false imprisonment, intentional affliction of emotional distress, civil trafficking, battery, negligence, and violating the Americans with Disabilities Act. In sports, the Red Sox beat the Giants Sunday 5-4. Sox are back in action tonight in Miami when they face the Marlins. First pitch is at 6:40. Patriots beat the Eagles Saturday in preseason action 24-21. And Ryan Blaney has been named the winner of this weekend's Dollar Tree 301 at New Hampshire Motor Speedway. I'm Tom Novak for WFEA News.
0: Now, a look at the roads from the WFEA Traffic Hub.
7: Still foggy out there on all major highways. We're seeing some slowdowns on 101 in Bedford heading into Manchester and off 293 by Candia Road and over by South Willow Street. Some construction on Route 111 in North Salem. Traffic is down to one lane by Emmer Road and light volume at the state line on 495 south from Andover into Tewksbury. Further in Massachusetts, slowdowns going on 93 south from Methuen heading into Wilmington, and you're hitting the brakes on Route 3 in Chelmsford by exit 81. Here's your forecast. Sunny to start, then some clouds moving in. Maybe a late day shower, high 81. Partly cloudy tonight, temperatures in the upper 50s overnight. And sunny skies tomorrow with some afternoon showers, high 79. I'm Emily Spencer on AM 1370 and 99.9 WFEA.
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8: They would love to make a deal, but they're not ready to make the right deal, in my opinion.
9: And I think it also shows that a lot of voters are moving on from Trump.
10: The voters of the state do not suffer fools. They ask hard questions.
11: We don't suffer fools. We're actually pretty good. And of course, First in the Nation primary, as we continue that conversation, that's getting heated, especially out of late last week when Nevada says, we're not really committing to having 100% of the votes counted on the night of the primary. That could be a trouble spot for a lot of people as well. Of course, joining us right now from Plymouth State University, Professor Dr. John Lappe joins us. Doctor, how are you? How was your weekend?
12: That was pretty good. How was yours?
11: It was great. Thank you for asking. Of course, we have to trouble each other on Sundays to see what we're going to talk about today. In the bigger sense, you know, I thought it was interesting when I was listening to PBS, and of course, David Brooks and Jonathan Capehart were talking about what they saw down in Florida with the win with the certainly the DAS candidate Nixon, and how she pulled an upset. You know, not that I pay too much attention to what overly goes on in Florida, but I do pay attention to these kind of races. I didn't really see it as an upset. I saw it as, once again, the establishment and maybe some in the polling industry missing the bigger point of where the voter might be right now.
12: Yeah, and I think that's certainly true. And it really depends on what polling technique you're using, because there's just this generational gap where it's hard to reach both older voters and younger voters at the same time. Mm-hmm. There are ways to do it, but it becomes more expensive, which they're usually not willing to shell out for primary polls, at least in a lot of states. So, you know, in Michigan, they clearly were over-polling younger voters, which showed when, you know, they thought El Sayed would win in a landslide, and he actually only narrowly won his primary. And they had, you know, a big miss down in Florida, where I think they were missing more of the younger voters. And each state has different things that might make polling them particularly difficult. But, yeah, polling is increasingly hard. And you do have this energy in the Democratic Party right now, which is clearly behind the DSA candidates. Now, that doesn't always mean they have the most support. We saw that, you know, in Wisconsin. We nearly saw that in Michigan. It almost seems like the DSA candidates do better in sort of like this happy medium where there's enough visibility to get their base out, but not quite enough visibility to bring the non-DSA Democratic voters out. And I haven't made a special study of what happened in Florida, but my thinking is that that primary may have fallen into that sweet spot where you have DSA voters who are very likely to vote. They got activated, but didn't quite meet that threshold of getting all the non-DSA voters to go, oh, hey, we got to go out there and vote and make sure the other guy wins.
11: Yeah, but it's almost, too, when you think about it, too, Doctor, there's this, these rules in politics if you're running for office. Vindman had only been in Florida for 3 years. She was a state senator, so well-known there. And one of the trends that I did notice when they were breaking down last week and a lot of the polling, and then they looked at what they saw for voter turnout, unlike other DSA, certainly funded candidates or alleged candidates or aligned candidates, because we have to, some of them are not accepting the DSA endorsement, but they're living under it. One of the things that we did notice with her is that she trended really well with the hard hit, certainly minority and what people called the underserved communities, more so than the affluent ones that we saw in Michigan. And Wisconsin, which was a turnabout that has people thinking, well, let's listen to her message and maybe that's something we can emulate.
12: Yeah, and you know, that has been a huge concern for DSA or DSA-aligned candidates.
11: Yes.
12: And we're throwing that term around to refer to an ideology more than a organization these days. But yeah, that's been a concern, where they tend to do better actually with more affluent voters, you know, college-educated, relic, you know, middle-class voters is where they're tending to succeed. They've actually underperformed with working-class voters, especially non-white working-class voters. And Angie Nixon kind of turned that bit on its head. And, you know, part of, I haven't made a special study of this, but, again, she is a politician in this state
11: mm-hmm.
12: who has, you know, has experience reaching out to those communities. And a major problem for a lot of DSA candidates has just been that they don't have a lot of experience,
11: mm-hmm.
12: You know, running for office before. You know, Mandami has some experience and seems to be a natural, but, you know, Francesca Hong, you know, ran a terrible campaign and lost. So, you know, experience here matters and knowing how to reach out to those communities.
11: Yeah, it's interesting in that regard. Of course, once again, we're talking to Pima State University Professor Dr. John Lappe. Before we move on to this, you know, Allegheny's Pennsylvania was an interesting race. You know a little bit about Pennsylvania. We know a little bit about everything when we look at these races. What I did find interesting, though, is that, you know, when we listened to David Brooks on PBS on Friday, one of the things he said is that he believes when you look at Florida, when you look at what happened in Pennsylvania, we're getting a little bit of a sense here in New Hampshire that those who are going to vote Democrat are actually moving on from President Trump. Like, they wanted someone to fight President Trump, but now the economic pressures have become so abundant. They're really talking more about those than they are about who's going to resist Donald Trump in that bigger sense. Do you get that? Are you getting that sense even here in New Hampshire that might be the case?
12: Yeah, and I certainly think that is the smartest strategy going forward. That does not mean you don't hit Donald Trump on issues where he is weak. It doesn't mean you don't attack him, because that does stir up your base. But if you want to motivate swing voters here, the thing you got to do is say, hey, look at the economy. You know, people are upset with the economy. They don't feel like the government is doing much about it.
11: Mm.
12: Donald Trump's own communications problems have fed into this narrative when he seems focused on other issues. So, yeah, you want to focus on the economics. And, you know, I think we're also seeing this in the Democratic primary, talking about, you know, that DSA surge. It's the question of, you know, the DSA program is about something larger than the Trump administration. It's about
11: right.
12: something other than, you know, what do we do to halt Donald Trump? They have an economic vision for how they want to make the economy more accessible. Whether people agree with that vision or not, they are offering a vision, and that is something the mainstream Democrats have not been doing, which, you know, helps to explain their surge. That is something that I think a lot of people are looking for, thinking the economy just doesn't work in general, and it's about more than one president.
11: Yeah, there has been a lot of vagueness, not only with the Democrats, but with the Republicans of, you know, what exactly is the plan, right? And one, you know, it doesn't have to be every detail has to be finalized, but there has to be at least a pattern of, you know, this is how I'm going to take care of healthcare. This is how I'm going to take care of college costs. This is how I'm going to take care of housing. At least some plan that looks, you know, something that it can attain. And those candidates that are closely aligned with the DSA or, as you said, affiliated, we don't know what it is half the time, just, you know, have a plan. They seem to be resonating really well in this state. Tariffs. We're in a tariff war again. The Prime Minister of Canada is all up and about. He came out on Friday. They walked away from the negotiations. I do find this interesting in this regard because, you know, when we look at Canada, 70% of their exports come to the United States. They've gotten about 4 or 5 quarters of their economy have been shrinking. That's something that that kind of pressure. Of course, Carney got elected pretty much to fight against or be resistant to President Trump, and now he finds

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2: With so much of our tourism being based on Canadian tourism, well, Canadian tourists, a lot of them are deciding not to come to New Hampshire. So, you know, it's an issue. And there were conditions in the reported trade deal that Canada would never accept, like restricting Canada's ability to negotiate trade deals with other countries. You know, nobody likes being told, I get to decide who your friends are, or I get to decide who your trading partners are, rather.
3: Right.
2: And limiting the protections for the French language in Canada, that can be a bit of a pain for exporters to deal with, but Canada is never going to agree to that. It's basically part of the political bargain in Canada to keep Quebec in Canada, that Quebec is able to protect its French language and unique, you know, French heritage culture within Canada. That is not a concession the Canadians can make. And, you know, I'm less able to talk about the economic ones, not being an economist. But politically, there's an issue that Canada no longer considers the U.S. a reliable trading partner. And the president is tearing up a deal and demanding negotiations for a new deal. The deal he's tearing up is a deal he himself made in his last term.
3: Right.
2: So from, you know, from the Canadian point of view, he's saying, I've altered the deal. Pray I don't alter it any further. So that, you know, makes them not view the U.S. as a reliable trading partner. So the Canadian national interest, as they see it at this point, if 70% of their exports currently go to the U.S., is to diversify, to make their economy less reliant on the U.S. You know, that wasn't so imperative when the U.S. seemed like a reliable trading partner, but when, from the Canadian point of view, we're not a reliable trading partner, then it makes sense to diversify where your exports are going, which, you know, yeah, this is going to be painful for the Canadian economy over the next few years, trying to diversify, and with these tariffs in effect. But I think a lot of Canadians now see their long-term national interest as diversifying their economy, and if that requires some pain in the next few years, that's a price the country has to pay.
3: Yeah, and I greatly appreciate the fact that you took one of the best quotes from Star Wars and used it, and of course the best Star Wars movie, Empire Strikes Back. Yeah. But part of the problem too, Professor, when we think about it, is where Canada is looking now. They're now looking to the east. They're looking at China. They're looking at, quote, taking more of their product and shipping it to China. China would like nothing better than to disrupt North America in that way. In return, of course, that means that China's products, particularly their electronic cars, would make their way into Canada. This is something that I don't hear a lot of people talking about, that this would be a major problem for the United States of America.
2: It would be. It would be. You know, obviously, we don't want greater Chinese influence in North America or the Western Hemisphere in general.
3: Yeah.
2: Which, to my mind, is what makes, you know, high-scale economic pressure from the U.S. against Canada such a mistake. You know, Canada wasn't really looking to do this back when they were perfectly, you know, things were perfectly fine, and they were, you know, prosperous off their trade with the U.S.
3: Mm-hmm.
2: But when you apply this sort of economic pressure, I mean, what's Canada supposed to do? They're going to have to look for trade partners elsewhere. If you see, if you put yourself in Canada's shoes, you can see why they're now thinking we need to diversify. And China's coming in saying, "Hey, we'll make some trade deals with you." That seems like a good deal to them. It is bad for the United States, but that just raises the question of, is this economic pressure on Canada, even if it does bring some economic benefit to the U.S. in the short term, is this economic pressure on Canada really in the national interest?
3: No, and I think that's a really good point, too. Once again, we're talking to Plymouth State University Professor Dr. John Lappe. We're going to take a quick break. We're going to come back. An interesting conversation was had during a debate last week with Darlene Graham, who is looking to win the election. And she made a statement that I found interesting, and I think other candidates would be cautioned to think about not just the question and the answer, but how you should be thinking about how you present yourself when

0: You're in the public. We'll take a break. We'll come right back with the doctor on WFEA, the morning update.
1: 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Sundays are a little different on WFEA. 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
7: Samuel Adams is the official beer of the Boston Red Sox. 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The next one is happening this Friday night, August 28th at Stadium Social Sports Bar and Grill inside the Nash Casino in Nashua. We'll be at Stadium Social at the Nash Casino 6 to 8 p.m. dishing out prizes from Sam Adams and watching the Red Sox versus the rivals from New York on the biggest TV screen in New Hampshire. Since it's a casino, you can even place a wager at the two-story DraftKings Sportsbook. Hope to see you this Friday night, August 28th from 6 to 8 p.m. at Stadium Sports Bar and Grill at the Nash Casino inside the Pheasant Lane Mall in Nashua, New Hampshire.
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8: I'm not that informed on national security, so.
0: And that was an answer, of course, from a current sitting senator, Darlene Graham. She took over the seat, was appointed by the governor, and now she's running for that seat in this special election. And she was asked about the South China Sea, in particular, you know, that waterway and Taiwan. And the answer she gave is one in which I probably wouldn't advise any candidate to make, at least in that regard. But, you know, Doctor, it brings up a really good point. You know, we have people running for office, and there's just two sides of the teeter-totter. We have people saying, look, I don't want professional politicians. I want real people. And then they get real people, and you give an answer that you as a senator should know. I mean, when we think about it, this is a really important area. I know everyone's thinking about the Middle East, but right now what's happening in that particular part of our geopolitical atmosphere, that's a very really important area that you should have some kind of opinion on. Your thoughts on that answer, but, you know, the cautionary tale for all people running for office.
9: Yeah, I mean, A for honesty for Darlene Graham, but I certainly would not advise a candidate giving a statement like that. And you can tell she's, you know, never been a politician before. You know, a politician is hit by a question they're not prepared for. They throw out some platitudes while their mind works to make up an answer, and, you know, she did not do that. And, you know, her defense afterwards, like, I was honest. Okay, yeah, you were. That's true. Or, you know, this isn't something that most voters

0: are concerned with. They're concerned with the, you know, prices in the grocery store. Okay, that's true, too. But the reason that we elect a House and a Senate is, you know, to deal with matters of the national interest. And we expect them to be dealing with matters of the national interest that, you know, those of us just running around living our lives don't really have time to give much thought to. And our relations with China and Taiwan are part of the national interest. And, you know, she clearly wasn't prepared for the question and didn't have enough familiarity with the issue to have had a personal opinion of her own that she could share. And that's not a good look.
1: No.
0: And you got to consider, for a lot of South Carolinians, because she wasn't a public figure before, this is the first glance they're really getting at her. And she had this, you know, this gaffe in the debate. So that's not a good first impression to make. And, yeah, there is this tension of we want people who are not politicians, but by the same token, we want people, you know, who are informed about the issues dealing with them. And, you know, Darlene Graham at this point only seems to have the not a politician part down. So.
1: Right. She did segue later on and say, look, you know, the kitchen table issues were the issue she's hearing the most. And I think that might have been the right answer on the stage. And then immediately say, look, I haven't had an opportunity to greatly engage myself in this particular conflict. I know it's one in which I need to review more. And I'm going to be working with my peers to get a better understanding of really how the Senate has been dealing with this issue. It might be something like that. But of course, you and I get the blessings of being on the radio all the time and having to talk about these issues in the bigger sense. Hey, while we're on conflicts and we're talking about it, of course, Iran, today is Economic D-Day. That's what we've labeled it now. The bumper sticker politics continue. We're expecting later on mid-morning that Secretary Bessent will have a massive plan. The problem with this, one, your sense of, you know, how far Iran has slipped off the front page, that's for certain. And then, you know, look, these sanctions are going to have to include Russia and China, and these have never been easy sanctions for this administration.
0: No, they haven't been. Like, for us, you know, we don't trade with Iran to begin with, so it really has to be sanctions on Iran's trading partners, most of whom are already having immense difficulty getting anything to the Iranians that is due to the blockade. And also, you know, I think we have to consider here, the president had this problem with messaging on Iran from the beginning. Oh, this is going to be huge. Oh, we're in the end game, et cetera. You know, victory in a couple of weeks. And it hasn't happened, and it's continued to draw out. And now, you know, I saw Secretary Bessent saying, oh, this is Economic D-Day, and we're in the end game now. And I'm like, after so many months of this, there doesn't seem to be a lesson learned about the messaging around this and the extent to which it's harming the administration. You know, constantly claiming victory is right around the corner.
1: Right. And I think that's the other issue, too. But, you know, I will find it interesting because we know Xi is coming to America in 3 weeks. Whether that's going to be part of the negotiation, he had a chance to meet with him earlier on this year. And I don't think we actually resolved anything, but they send shoulder fire air missiles to Iran. So I think there's a bigger problem just trade with what China, North Korea, and Russia are doing right now.
0: Yeah. Well, you know, they have been supplying Iran historically, and they're certainly supplying Iran right now. We're trying to supply Iran right now because when they're looking from the, you know, very cynical point of view of their national interest, the U.S. being distracted with the Middle East is in their national interest. You know, if the U.S. is dealing with Iran, then we're going to supply less to the Ukrainians, or we're not going to have any forces nearby to defend Taiwan or give weapons to the Taiwanese. So, you know, from their point of view, yeah, it's the national interest to be propping up the Iranians. And I guess these sanctions are an attempt to say, no, your national interest is actually somewhere else because we're going to hurt your economy if you continue to help the Iranians. Unclear how much that's going to matter. Those things tend to be less effective when you're dealing with authoritarian regimes that repress their populations instead of Democratic populations that, you know, they need to actually listen to what their people are concerned about.
1: Oh, yeah. They've already moved their families out of the country. And if ever comes push to shove, they'll just take the suitcases filled with billions of dollars and be happy in Qatar, probably. That's the sad part about that. Hey, before I let you go, big chatter about Geno Smith. He had a great turnout on Friday. All hope is with the Jets now. And your thoughts?
0: Well, it's the hope that kills you. You know, this is the part of the year where Jets fans tell themselves, hey, you know, the coaching staff have fully implemented their system. The rookies from last year, they're going to take a step forward. The guys know what they're doing now. You know, this new quarterback's going to be effective. So, you know, we're going to be real contenders this year. And then by October, I'm already looking at mock drafts. That is the cycle of being a Jets fan.
1: Hey, if I'm not mistaken, wasn't Geno Smith a first-round pick by the Jets originally?
0: Second round. But,
1: there we go.
0: You know, it's hilarious. If you told me back in 2013, hey, in 2026, Geno Smith is the starting quarterback of the Jets, I'd be like, yes, we finally found our franchise guy. And no.
1: There we go. I have an autographed ball from Geno Smith from his time at West Virginia. So I hope him only success as well. Doctor, always a pleasure when you join us. Thanks for joining us. We'll chat with you next week.
0: Thank you. Have a good one.
1: You as well. Thanks. Once again, Dr. John Lappe joins us, of course, talking about different things. Let's go and take a break. Come back. Sarah Scott's going to be joining us from AFP New Hampshire, talking about some of the key things that has certainly been internal conversations here. Energy and AI, all next right here on WFEA, the Morning Update.
2: Good morning, I'm Tom Novak. Here's what's happening. A Manchester man is in custody following a weekend standoff. Two alarm fires left a home in Nashua heavily damaged. And Governor Kelly Ayotte ended up falling short in a race against a popular NASCAR driver. WFEA News Time, 7:31, taking a look at sports. Red Sox swept the Giants, winning Sunday's game 5-4. Sox are back in action tonight in Miami when they take on the Marlins. First pitch crosses home plate at 6:40. Preseason NFL action. Patriots topped the Eagles Saturday 24-21, and Ryan Blaney has been named this year's winner of the Dollar Tree 301 race at New Hampshire Motor Speedway. Cloudy and 63 in Manchester in the Mill Yard right now, WFEA. More on these stories coming up at the top of the hour. Here on 99.9 and AM 1370, I'm Tom Novak for WFEA News.
3: I'm Nicole Murray with Your Money Now. Treasury Secretary Scott Bessent said the U.S. will, quote, unveil the single greatest financial offensive ever against Iran later today. Bessent added that the upcoming sanctions will also target any of Iran's trading partners. Alibaba shares plunged as much as 10% this morning after the Chinese tech giant priced a roughly $10 billion placement of newly issued shares to non-U.S. investors. The company said it plans to use all the net proceeds to invest in its full-stack AI capabilities, including expanding and enhancing its AI infrastructure. The share placement is expected to close on Wednesday. Bloomberg News reports that Nvidia is planning to hike prices for some of its largest customers as the company faces soaring costs of memory chips. The chipmaker is set to increase the cost of servers containing its artificial intelligence chips by more than 15% in many cases. Customers can expect the price increase to take effect on systems shipped next year. Futures have dropped this morning. That's Your Money Now.
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2: Still seeing some fog out there on all major highways. You're slowing down on 101 in Bedford, heading into Manchester and off 293 by Candia Road and South Willow Street. There's construction in North Salem on Route 111, causing some delays, and we're seeing light volume at the state line on 495 South from Andover into Tewksbury. It's an 85-minute commute into Boston. Slowdowns going on 93 South from Methuen into Wilmington. And you're hitting the brakes on Route 3 in Chelmsford by exit 81. Here's your forecast. Sunny to start, then some clouds moving in. Maybe a late day shower, high 81. Cloudy this evening. Overnight temperatures in the upper 50s. And partly sunny skies tomorrow with more afternoon showers, high 79. I'm Emily Spencer on AM 1370 and 99.9 WFEA.
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3: Welcome back to your morning. As I said, it's August 24th. Most of you just stretching out. 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Listen to us wherever you happen to be in the world. We love that, of course. Our next guest, Sarah Scott, joins us. She's the Deputy State Director over at AFP New Hampshire. She likes that, too. Anyone should be able to listen to us. Good morning, Sarah. How are you?
4: Good morning. I'm not bad. Makes me feel like I should have picked somewhere else to join in from this morning. Anywhere in the world. I feel
3: anywhere
4: like I could have picked a better location.
3: Yeah, we have one listener in New Zealand. So we can talk about the Hobbits and Lord of the Rings if you want to. So just different things like that. I don't mean to pick on that. You know, Sarah, before we get into that, you recently, I love the fact that you guys have wonderful events. I do want to talk about one that you had. Talking about taxation, and you know, one of the things is this is going to be a big conversation going into the fall elections, especially internally in the state. There seems to be some confusion is what they call downshifting from Concord down to the local municipalities. I don't think it's a complex issue, but I think a lot of people are missing the equation of how we get taxed. And I think that you had an opportunity to kind of talk a little bit about that. How well attended was it? And remind people once again how they can find out about some of your upcoming events.
4: So the issue of taxes, especially at the local level, is really top of mind for a lot of different voters. We've had more and more people asking at events, you know, why are my taxes so high? Like, I pay so much here. What is it even going towards? And really what the question that a lot of people have is, how do we fix it? Because everybody here knows that property taxes are out of control, but nobody really has any idea how they go about changing that. So we had an event kind of talking through the issue, looking at some opportunities that we'll have even this election cycle to start changing that. But if you're interested in our events overall, before I forget, I'll say you can look us up at nh.americanforprosperity.org and find out about our events. But really what we started talking through at this event is the majority of our local property taxes go towards funding schools. And you know, you and I have talked about education choice in the past. And we know that the bulk of our education is funded by the local level. The problem is that the people that vote on how much money we're going to spend on our schools, it's a very, very small minority of people that show up in, usually it's March, but some towns are different and they have April, or you could be a city and then you have in November. And they vote on our school budgets. They vote to elect the people that determine these budgets. And so the majority of property taxpayers aren't actually voting to raise property taxes. So when they get that bill in the mail, they're like, wait, what? I don't even know this happened. Mm. And so I think one of the biggest issues we're seeing with property taxes is people just have no idea how to push back on it. Now, we've got a really great opportunity for everybody in every town that's going to be able to vote on a tax cap this November, which I think will really show people just how big of an impact they can have. I'm hoping that people start paying a lot more attention to that, and hopefully a lot of towns pass it.
3: Well, you, too, when we, once again, we're talking to AFP New Hampshire, of course, Deputy State Director Sarah Scott. Do you think when we think about the tone and what is going on with the campaigns right now, how do you think candidates are doing, especially where we know this is a top issue, at explaining this and conveying where exactly the pressure points are coming from?
4: I think candidates are trying, but I think they're starting from a point of most Granite Staters just have no idea how the issues work, and so there's not a whole lot of conversation around it. If you look at voter turnout, for example, with a town election versus a primary or even a general election, the numbers are wildly different. And so most people are just not paying attention in March of an off year. They've got other things going on. And so when you start talking to them about the fact that, hey, you know, you voted for this budget, they go, wait a second, no, I didn't. And they are right on that. They probably didn't vote for this.
3: So you also had an opportunity. One of the other events you had is that we're ungovernable. And you know, it's a hard word to say when you think about it across the board. And we here in New Hampshire, you know, the Granite State, that's not an unusual thing for us to say that, you know, we still are as a population. I know you know this to be true. We are still the ones who believe we're in charge of governing and that these representatives need to represent us. But you had this really special event. It looked like it was really well attended, too.
4: Yeah, it was an awesome event that we had out in Portsmouth. So a lot of people are unfamiliar kind of with the story of it here.
3: Mm-hmm.
4: But essentially, New Hampshire has had a long history of being first and really making sure that we are leading the way on liberty and independence for the rest of the country. And so, you know, way back in 1775, there were obviously a lot of high tensions already at the time, pushing back against the British royal crown. And so in June of that year, New Hampshire was really getting pretty antsy at this point and decided that they were pretty sick of having this royal governor coming in and telling us what to do. And so there was a time, you know, given some other tensions that were happening at the same time, a group of people in Portsmouth actually rolled a cannon up to the door of, you know, Governor Wentworth and his family. And I don't know about you, but if somebody rolls a cannon to my front door, I would tend to take note of that and pay attention. So unsurprisingly, at that point, Wentworth and his family escaped over to Fort William and Mary on Newcastle Island and then left, eventually left for Boston in August. So we were celebrating this final departure and this end of royal government in New Hampshire, which happened in August 23rd, so yesterday, actually, of 1775, and then that was followed up by New Hampshire having the first state constitution in January then of 76. So this was a cool history lesson for a lot of people. I think a lot of folks had no idea about this past history of Governor Wentworth. If you've ever been around Portsmouth, Newcastle area, you might have seen like signs for Governor Wentworth Mansion.
3: Yes.
4: He was the last royal governor here, and New Hampshire did what we do, and we kicked the Brits out.
3: Yeah, so I was born and raised in Portsmouth, and I was a tour guide for a while, and I used to tell that story. I also used to tell people where the brothels were, and my manager didn't like it when I told that part, but he enjoyed my cannon story quite a bit, and thanks to Mrs. Johnson, my middle school history teacher, she used to tell that story quite often. Once again, we're talking to Deputy State Director Sarah Scott. We're talking about some of the key things that are going on, certainly for politics. You know, you guys have made some endorsements. I always wonder about this, because you've been in and around policy understanding and also helping voters understand. You guys over at AFP do a really good job with your forums to educate people, and it's open to everybody, and they can come and listen and ask questions, which I think is just brilliant, not just in election years, but just in policy in general. You know, when you think about your endorsements or any endorsements, how are endorsements received by the voter?
4: So endorsements are a tricky thing.
3: Yeah.
4: Because you've got a lot of groups that are getting involved, and a lot of different criteria and standards for who gets endorsed.
3: Mm-hmm.
4: So one of the things that I like to clarify about our endorsements is we're not getting involved in races simply to elect somebody of a certain party. So we're not looking at a race and saying that, hey, you know, this seat has an opportunity for a Republican to win, we should get involved. We're not in it to just elect somebody from a certain party. We're really in it to pass these policies. So we're looking at elections as a means to an end to make sure that we're still driving the state overall in the right direction. So we're looking at a lot of different issues. You know, for the primary, we're looking at things like education freedom. How are we going to continue to push ahead on education freedom, making sure that every family has the right to direct their child's education? And you see some differences in that across some primaries. And so when we look at a race, first thing we do is look at, do we have a policy champion in the race? Because we're not going to get involved if, you know, we've got two candidates that are both good, for example. Sometimes we have that. We've got two really great candidates. Well, it doesn't make sense for us to get involved there.
3: Right.
4: So we want to make sure that we have somebody who's leading the way on an issue. And so we're also not just looking for somebody who's going to push the right button. We're looking for somebody who's going to lead on those issues. So I think sometimes when we communicate to a voter, like, you know, your representative might be a great vote on this issue, but we're looking for somebody who's going to step out and lead on that issue.
3: Mm-hmm.
4: So that's our second criteria. And then really looking at, is it a winnable race too? Because there are some other really great candidates and we can't make a difference for them. They might be in a district that's really safe and we're not going to get involved there. Or they might be in a district where we just know that despite, you know, putting a lot of effort and grassroots energy behind it, they're just not going to make it across the finish line there. So we try to go and convey this to the voters to make sure they understand that when we go out and endorse a candidate, we're really looking at a much broader context for this candidate than just saying, you know, they have an R or a D after their last name.
3: I think it's interesting, too, because since you do so many educational forums, it seems like a natural bridge to supporting candidates who are policy driven, deriving from those conversations on policy. Because a lot of organizations, Sarah, and you see this too, they'll endorse somebody, but they're not doing half the stuff you guys do as far as education and content creation and those kind of things. So the endorsement kind of falls empty. But when I see you guys, I know that a lot of times, you're really being driven by what you're hearing at those forums as well.
4: Oh, absolutely. And I think the education piece is huge because when we ask somebody to sign up to run for state representative, regardless of what party they're in, people are showing up and they don't know the issues. They couldn't possibly be expected to figure out, you know, all of the different bills that are coming up every year. We have over 1,000 bills.
3: Yeah.
4: For somebody that's going and making $100 a year in Concord, I wouldn't expect them to have the time or the energy to go through and be the expert in every one of these topics. And so I think the education piece is really, really important to really convey the importance of the issue, but really kind of help legislators to understand why are these things a problem? Because a lot of people correctly identify the issues.
3: Right.
4: And then we just got to show them, like, here are the solutions that are on the table. This is why we think this is the better solution. I think it's really tough to expect somebody to go to Concord and vote the right way if you're not helping them out with the research and the education.
3: What we're going to do is take a real quick break. We're going to come back and talk about two other things that are out there right now, AI and energy. They are separate issues that also are combined, if you think about it. And certainly the governor's moratorium announcement last week, to kind of delve into that a little bit with Sarah. We'll go ahead and take a break. We'll be right back right here on WFEA's The Morning Update.
1: 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Sundays are a little different on WFEA. 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
3: Welcome back to your morning, of course. We're pleased to be joined by AFP New Hampshire Deputy State Director Sarah Scott. Before we talk about AI, I do want to get back to a little bit about endorsement. There's a danger for you guys to endorse as well. I think a lot of time you get criticism. People are concerned about how you do that. There's also, when we talk to some candidates, they didn't always get a questionnaire if you do a questionnaire. I mean, how do you handle that?
4: That's a tough one because obviously, there are a lot of people that, you know, when you go ahead and put out endorsements, they go, how come my name wasn't on it? And so those are really handled with an individual conversation because the reasons we might not engage in a district vary wildly. Some of them are, you know, we think you're a great candidate. We think you would really lead the way on a lot of these issues, but we just don't think we can help get you across the finish line in your race. Either you don't need our help or no matter how much effort we put in, we just don't think we can help make a difference. We want to make a difference somewhere else. And so as far as that goes, it can be a tough situation. People are not always thrilled with that. And especially the people that have gone to Concord before and shown that they vote the right way. Sometimes we really have to get into that conversation on why we would endorse. And just because we haven't doesn't mean we don't think you're a great legislator. We really have to narrow our focus. So I think it does help that we do try to keep our endorsements to a limited number. So we don't go out and endorse hundreds of different races. We try to keep it smaller. And so I think having those conversations, though, can be difficult for sure. I'm hoping that someday that'll really motivate a lot of legislators to say, I'm going to work really, really hard and lead on these issues so that I can go get that AFP endorsement.
3: And once again, we're talking to AFP New Hampshire Deputy State Director Sarah Scott. I do have to talk. Yet last week, we heard the governor come out talk about a moratorium on AI, and it feeds into the energy issue. Rochester, my hometown, decided to implement a forward-thinking policy, or it's a very loose policy on banning AI data centers, although it's been limited to one little area. This has been a really interesting month and a half as we've watched people turn against AI. Where's AFP's position on this? I know you've done some education. Is it something that we have to revisit? Because I just think it's not forward-thinking right now.
4: I think that there is going to be more and more of a conversation around AI and data centers. And it's really interesting to me how this has come up. Because, you know, we've had the towns that you've mentioned and then the governor's statement last week talking about banning data centers. And it's interesting because we haven't seen, you know, a giant data center looking to come into the state that triggered this conversation. We haven't seen any kind of, you know, issues with an existing data center that triggered it. So it's almost like the issue is coming out of nowhere. I mean, more and more people are using AI and they're familiar and they're hearing about it. But in terms of New Hampshire, we really haven't seen much activity at all on the issue. So I think that unfortunately, we've seen other states that have handled this the wrong way, and people are afraid of that same thing happening in New Hampshire. And so the reaction is to say, well, if we're scared of something, we should just ban it entirely,
3: yeah.
4: Which is too bad because there are a lot of opportunities for the state. And if we start banning something outright, some kind of an industry outright, you know, we're just giving that signal to every other industry that we're going to close the door if we get scared about what might happen, rather than having that conversation and finding the right way to do this.
3: Yeah, it's interesting.
4: Go ahead.
3: Yeah, it's interesting to me that, you know, when you look at this, so many of these municipalities don't even have a playbook in play about how they have these conversations should someone want to put a data center in there. That's what I mean, not forward thinking. This would be something I would have thought 2 or 3 years ago they would have had some kind of policy and checklist that they would go through to make sure that the center, if it does come in here, how they could help manage it.
4: Yeah, and I think that a lot of people don't realize that their town, they already have a data center.
3: Yeah.
4: And it looks very different than what data center is in your mind. I think in a lot of people's minds, it's this giant acres worth of buildings that are running at all hours. They're really loud. It's just a very different visual than what we've got here in New Hampshire. And I was talking to somebody even just the other day, and they were really worried about some of these large data centers coming in. And I said, to be honest, it's never going to make financial sense for those large hyperscale facilities to come into the state. That's just not the type of business that's looking to open up here.
3: Mm-hmm.
4: For New Hampshire, we're looking at these very small facilities that you're going to look at the building and have no idea what it even is.
3: Right. I think you make a really good point, too. And you've got provinces in Canada, like Alberta, that is just opening up their arms and really have a good policy. Late in Virginia, I think a few New Hampshire representatives and a few New Hampshire municipal mayors need to go down to Layton, Virginia, and see what they can see there, ask hard questions, and come back and adapt a policy that, you know, if it's a no, then have the reasons for the no, not out of fear, but out of what you think is best for the community. I think that's the interesting element as well. Hey, Sarah, we're up against a hard clock. Always a wonderful visit when we get a chance to talk to you. Any final thoughts before I let you go? 20 seconds.
4: I would just say encourage people with the data center issue to look into this before getting involved in the issue overall, and really learn the myths around data centers, and don't be too scared of it.
3: No, indeed. We're going to do a roundtable on it as well. We'll go ahead and take a break. We're right back right here on WFEA's The Morning Update.

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1: From ABC News, I'm Mike Dubusky. As the Hawk Fire continues to burn outside Reno, Nevada.
2: Well, I was actually at work when I got the call that we had to evacuate. All my kids were at home.
1: Thousands of people like Leticia Hurtado are now being told to evacuate as the fire grows to 15,000 acres. More from ABC's Sophie Flay.
3: Firefighters battling nearly 90-degree heat as they try to get a handle on the flames. Still 0% contained overnight. The fire even jumping a major highway, making it hard for crews to reach some of the hot spots. At least six people have been injured, including three first responders.
1: At a press conference later today, the Trump administration is expected to announce a wave of new sanctions on Iran, what the president has called Economic D-Day.
4: Treasury Secretary Scott Bessent writing, the sanctions will be the single greatest financial offensive ever marshaled against an adversary, saying the goal is to sever every economic lifeline until Tehran stands alone. Iran responding with its own threats, warning if the economic war continues, not a single drop of oil will be exported through the Strait of Hormuz.
1: ABC's Karen Huai comes after the U.S. slapped Canada with new 50% tariffs on dozens of goods. Trade talks between the two countries collapsed over the weekend, and now Canadian Prime Minister Mark Carney says retaliatory tariffs are coming for American goods on September 8th. In Northwest Indiana, power is slowly coming back for thousands of people 2 weeks after storms and flooding knocked down power lines. Resident Eli Valdez.
5: It's not easy for us, you know. Folks got food going spoiling and stuff, and we feel like we're taken for granted by the community and the state.
1: Some residents there now filing a class action lawsuit against the local power company. And the Lindsey Clancy trial resumes today, closing arguments expected by midweek. 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
8: A Manchester man is in police custody out of a weekend standoff. A two-alarm fire has left a home in Nashua heavily damaged, and Governor Ayotte ended up falling short in a race against a popular NASCAR Hall of Fame driver. Good morning, I'm Tom Novak. A weekend standoff outside an apartment building has landed one man in police custody. Little after 3 Saturday afternoon, police responded to a report of a stray bullet passing through an apartment on Angus Street. Once on scene, police determined where the shot came from and then came into contact with 44-year-old Roberto Diaz, who refused to comply with police, which led to a SWAT team being called in. However, a short time later, officers took Diaz into custody. No injuries were reported, and all of those involved in the investigation have been identified. Fire authorities say a two-alarm fire early Saturday morning in Nashua has left a home seriously damaged. According to investigators, the call came in a little before 4 a.m. for a home on Lynn Street. And once on scene, fire crews issued the second alarm for additional support and say they ran into difficulties trying to access the home due to extreme hoarding conditions. However, all occupants inside the home were able to get out before firefighters arrived. One firefighter suffered an ankle injury. As for a cause, fire officials say that's the subject of an ongoing investigation. Race weekend in the Granite State also saw Governor Kelly Ayotte strap in for a good cause, public education, as the governor took on NASCAR Hall of Fame driver Mark Martin in a race simulator, with the winner getting $5,000 for a public school district selected at random. Driving for Groveton, Martin ended up beating Ayotte, who was driving for Summersworth. However, both districts ended up walking away with cash prizes. In sports, the Red Sox swept the Giants, winning Sunday's game 5-4. Sox are back in action tonight in Miami.

0: when they take on the Marlins. First pitch is at 6:40. Patriots topped the Eagles Saturday in preseason action, 24-21. And Ryan Blaney has been named the winner of this year's Dollar Tree 301 at New Hampshire Motor Speedway. I'm Tom Novak for WFEA News.
1: Now, a look at the roads from the WFEA Traffic Hub.
2: Some slow traffic on Derry Road in Hudson and in Bedford passing by State Route 114. And we're seeing the usual slowdowns in Manchester on the side streets just off 293 by Candia Road and South Willow Street. Some construction on Route 111 in North Salem causing delays. We're seeing more delays on the Everett North and southbound by the tolls, but no major issues at the state line on 495 South in Andover. Slow traffic in Massachusetts on 93 South starting at exit 43 in Methuen down to Wilmington. And you're hitting the brakes on Route 3 in Chelmsford just after the low connector. Here's your forecast. Some clouds this morning, then a late day shower. High 81. Partly cloudy this evening. Overnight temperatures in the upper 50s. And partly sunny skies tomorrow with some afternoon showers. High 79. I'm Emily Spencer on AM 1370 and 99.9 WFEA.
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3: They would love to make a deal, but they're not ready to make the right deal, in my opinion.
4: And I think it also shows that a lot of voters are moving on from Trump.
5: The voters of the state do not suffer fools. They ask hard questions.
6: Welcome back to your morning. Jeff Chittister with you as always. Just a warning on this next conversation. It is going to involve adult content and something that we have to talk about anyway, because it is a news story. And let me tell you when it will be a news story for the rest of the press. It'll be a news story the day it happens. And they'll all show up and they'll do their reports. And we're going to explain a little bit about that as well. But in particular, what we're talking about is Wonderland Books and Toys, which is a children theme of bookstore and toy store, of course, on Saturday, August 29th. They have scheduled from 11:30 to 12:30 a drag queen to tell story times and to make crafts. Now, I'm going to go ahead and say the name of this particular drag queen, because this is the name that is actually on the advertisement that is going to third graders and sixth graders. If anyone has a problem with this, that tells you the path you're now walking on, just so you're aware of this. So Scarlett Beaver is the performer who is actually going to be at this event. And I also want to be cautious about what I'm going to say next. I don't want anyone to get enraged and to call this store up or do anything that they wouldn't do in a civil conversation in this regard. But you should be concerned about what's going on. We're pleased to be joined right now by New Hampshire State Representative Representative Mazur joining us right now. Representative, good morning to you. How are you?
7: Good morning. How are you?
6: I'm good. You know, here's the problem I have. There's a lot of problems I have with this story. I'm going to have you hopefully help me, and the callers are welcome at 603-669-1370. Half this stuff I wanted to put online to talk about this conversation, I can't. I can't put it up online because it's just incredible. The name alone, all right, we're not talking about the wonderful little animal that builds dams out into the wilderness. We're talking about a name that has been perverted, about a name that has been castigated against women to demean them and marginalize them. So this is the drag queen name that they decided to go ahead and let into their facility.
7: Yes. And when you dig into it, it gets even more disturbing. You go to the Instagram page, and it's an 18-plus account.
6: Yes.
7: So how is an 18-plus account presenting in front of 3 to 6-year-olds? That, to me, is mind-boggling. It's presented with Moms Rising New Hampshire.
6: Right.
7: Which they have presented, actually, in front of my Health, Human Services, and Elderly Affairs Committee in the State House many, many times. They don't even know what a woman is. They call moms, like, birthing people when they testify. So what on earth? They can't even describe what a female is, but then, and then they say, you know, in the description, it says she, but they don't even know what that is.
6: Yeah, it's interesting too, Representative, when we think about this particular, and there, trust me when I tell you that people want me to avoid this story. They don't want me to talk about this story. The unfortunate part about this is that this has made national news. Now, it hasn't made local news, other than I think we might be the only radio station daring to have this conversation. And it's not for clickbait, ladies and gentlemen. All right? We all believe in our hearts that the sanctity and the innocence of

0: young people, 3 to 6 years old, should be protected. If a community can't proclaim that, Representative, what good are we as a community in general? The thing that bothers me the most is that you talk about Moms Rising. I've seen them testify before you. I don't know how any parent or any group in their right mind, and I mean that sincerely and not insulting, believes this is a good process to have someone named Scarlett Beaver, who we can't even put up online what this person calls themselves outside of their nickname, and half their pictures we can't put up online as well, that this is a good idea to have them in front of 3 to 6 year olds.
1: Yeah, I mean, they always claim, well, grooming isn't happening. I don't know what you're talking about. So the thing that they say never happens is happening right in front of us,
0: mm-hmm.
1: and they continue to tell us it's not happening. And that's why they won't publish a story on it, because that would break their narrative.
0: Well,
1: you
0: finish your thought. Sorry.
1: No, I was just, if you look at the post on it,
0: mm-hmm.
1: and I don't even recommend giving Wonderland Books like any viewing time for this, but the post on it has pictures of some books on it as well.
0: Yes.
1: And one of them is called Julian is a Mermaid.
0: Yep.
1: And Rainbow Parade and others. Go look at those books. They are children that are questioning their sexuality and want to dress like something else and become something else. That is grooming.
0: Right.
1: These 3 to 6 year olds don't even know what that means until people like those tell them what that is. It's just unbelievable to me. You know, I posted it on X, and I mean, libs of TikTok, like you said, it went crazy viral. And this person, Scarlett Beaver, has called himself online a slut.
0: Yeah. Yeah, exactly. What a pleasant conversation we're having, and this is what we want our kids to come back from. Imagine the dad sitting in his house after a hard day's of doing yard work, and, oh, what did you learn at the library today? I want to call myself Scarlett Beaver, and I want to become a slut. And I think that,
1: right.
0: Once again, nobody likes this term, and I know that people are just, there are some people who are just getting very irritated that I'm using this language. Then why are we letting it in a public format for 3 to 6 year olds? If you're finding disdain and wishing that I would not use this vernacular or this verbiage, then that tells you all you need to know why we should not let children into this event. There's another thing I want to, you know, I don't know what we can do. We've talked about this up at Concord, you know, when we had the larger conversation. This clearly is just another example, and that's probably why most of the media doesn't want to put a spotlight on this. They'll wait till a neo-Nazi group, and please, I hope that does not happen. If anyone does show up to express their concern about it, I hope they do it thoughtfully in the bigger regard, because clearly they weren't thoughtful in that regard. You know what bothers me the most, Representative? There are Marine veterans who are female who would be glad to put on their uniforms and go down to this bookstore and read a story that is more conducive with, you know, what 3 and 6 year olds would like to hear. And why is it that we never go to role models like that?
1: Yeah. Yeah, well, I think it has everything to do with Moms Rising New Hampshire, honestly. They are promoting a very specific agenda, and this is that. The owner of the bookstore is a loud and proud Democrat, and she is just part of all of this. You know, at the end, you said, like, what can we do? I mean, I would call the bookstore's property manager. They can stop this from happening on their property, and that's the civil way to do it. And I don't understand how any parent can bring their children to this. The more you dig into it, the more disturbing it even
0: gets.
1: Trust me.
0: And
1: you don't want to dig into it.
0: It was a terrible, terrible weekend. And if we took all the videos that this person produced, Scarlett Beaver, and we put all the photos, and we made it into a movie, and we put it in the movie theater, these kids would not be allowed to go see that. And I think that's, once again, you and I have had these conversations, and I've had the larger conversation. Age appropriateness is really important. And I think the other factor, this is clearly attempt when you look at the books that this person is going to read to these 3 to 6 year old, and they don't think it's grooming. They think it's a conversation of tolerance. They would consider you and I LGBTQ bigots, homophobes, yep, whatever name they're going to throw on us. But I'm telling you right now, I'm already getting chats of people going, really, Jeff, you're using those words online? And I'm like,
1: yeah,
0: if that bothers you, then you shouldn't want 3 or 6 year olds in there. I'm a grown man. I can handle it. We should not expose this to 3 and 6 year olds.
1: Yeah, I mean, it's just like in the state house when we have bills that try and remove these kind of books, you know, from children in the, from children's areas in the library. We're not trying to remove them from the library, just from children's areas. There have been representatives that have read excerpts from

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2: And compares this to The Lion King and Aladdin and all these children-friendly movies. And
3: wow.
2: If you don't let them watch that, or if you let them watch that, you should let them watch this. They're making ridiculous comparisons. Justifying it all.
3: I clearly have to go back and rewatch The Lion King because I clearly have missed something.
2: Right?
3: I mean, that was a wonderful tale about a young lion finding his way, and after, you know, It is interesting that you and I find ourselves having to have this conversation, and I want to share something with you. And then, and before we let you go, and one, I appreciate you coming on to talk about this,
2: because
3: this has been a really important issue for you. Certainly, the sanctity of womanhood, and this, you know, this is just nothing more than the modern day blackface, the mockery of women, and really the value that women bring to our society. That's what this Scarlet Beaver is really doing. He's very destructive in that approach, and I think it's a shame. That is freedom of expression. But, you know, once again, as I said, we don't allow adult bookstores within so many feet of a school. What is going to be happening at this self-proclaimed bookstore and toy store for kids is pretty much paramount to that. I think that, you know, I know you guys are having difficulty with certain kinds of legislation, but has a bigger conversation for the next session about things like this going to come up, or is this going to be the catalyst to really make it to the forefront of the bigger conversation?
2: Oh, we're going to continue to have a conversation. It is not book banning. We're so tired of them twisting that into book banning when it isn't that at all. It's removing porn from children's areas where they can access it. It's moving it to a different area where they can't just pick it up. And number one, read it, and the pictures in it are vile. We are not going to give up on this issue. They want us to, because for some reason or other, some of these bills keep getting vetoed.
3: Mm-hmm.
2: But just like the Boys and Girls Spaces, all of that is nothing. There's several of us in there that just won't give up on that. At all. We're not quitters, and we don't think that this is an issue that we should brush under the rug or give up just because, you know, maybe some bills aren't quite written the way we want, but one of these days we're going to get it right. And it's coming.
3: Yeah,
2: but they don't want it to. So they're going after us. I mean, right now, they are coming after me on, you know, it's election season. and they say, well, you need to find something more important to focus on than, and they say that, you know, the things that they say that I'm obsessed with, they use the word obsession, is, so they just try and twist the narrative to make you, you know, the aggressor. And that's not it at all. We're really trying to protect these kids from subject matter that shouldn't be anywhere close to them.
3: Right. And once again, this is a private business. This private business can do what it wants. But
2: Yes. Things
3: like this should not be tolerated. And as I said, ladies and gentlemen,
2: but in public libraries where our taxpayers pay for it, that's a different subject.
3: Absolutely. And I don't think this kind of behavior should actually be in this setting with 3 to 6 year olds as well.
2: Absolutely not.
3: Representative, any final thoughts before I let you go?
2: Yeah, I mean, do you want to publish or get the bookstore's property manager number out there? Is that appropriate? Or, you know, you can go on X, you can find the information online and call the property manager and let him know that this shouldn't be allowed in Manchester. Like, how crazy is it for our city to be going viral for this reason?
3: Yeah.
2: It's embarrassing. It's something that

0: I really don't understand as a society where we've become, where when we celebrate this. Ages 3 to 6,
1: right,
0: they can hardly even, they're not even hardly talking yet at 3 years old.
1: Right.
0: I don't understand. And then if you look at the pictures of this person dancing around, mm-hmm, and what they represent and putting them in front of children,
1: right,
0: they should be arrested. They should be arrested for it.
1: Right. I can't post those pictures up online. That just shows you how bad they are, ladies
0: flagged
1: and gentlemen. Right.
0: I get flagged for inappropriate content when I do.
1: So that's what we'll do. Hey, look, Representative, thanks once again for joining us in the morning. And certainly we'll keep up on this. We know that the rest of the media will probably join in on Saturday. But I want to get ahead of this story to make sure it's framed correctly. So thank you this morning for joining us.
0: Thanks for talking about it, Jeff. It should be.
1: Our pleasure. Once again, Representative Mazur, we're going to take a break. We'll come right back right here on the Morning Update.
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1: Welcome back, ladies and gentlemen. Of course, you know, when we had that conversation, we're not afraid not to have that conversation. I think it's uncomfortable. As I said, the media will come to this late like they always do, and they'll come to it and they'll try to twist it and turn it at the directions of concerned parents, concerned community members. And as I said, look, ladies and gentlemen, if I can't use over half the content produced by this person, And I have to explain to you that, you know, once again, this is not an innocent name. And even me saying that, you all know, there's no innuendo here. You all know what this person is referring to when they call themselves.

0: solves that name, and you get uncomfortable, then we have a problem. We have a problem. And yeah, and look, for those people who say, well, it's none of your business, Jeff, it is my business. It's everybody's business. What happens to 3 to 6-year-olds is a community standard. And yes, I believe that these parents are misguided in bringing their children in there. Why? Do you want me to help you? Do you want me to find a veteran, a hero veteran who's a young woman, and have them come in a uniform and pick out a book that exemplifies what we want in characteristics of not kids, but of the next citizens of this country? But you chose to go this route. You chose to go a route that is beyond politically motivated. It's the sexualization of 3 to 6-year-olds. Completely unnecessary, completely unethical, and dangerous. And if you're a parent and you think that this is about tolerance, you have been misguided. Has nothing to do with misguidance. This has nothing to do with tolerance. Nothing. This is the program, another generation. How many more generations are we going to have to lose to this poison? How many more? We lost a whole generation of boys by over-drugging them because they were anxious in school. We've lost a generation of girls through anxiety and social media pressure. And now we're taking the youth once again and selling them out. I don't think we can afford to lose 3 generations to this kind of nonsense. And that's not hyperbole, and that's not me being overly dramatic. If you as an adult choose to want to go see Scarlet Beaver, you're welcome to do that, because this guy does shows. But to have this person walk into a bookstore that professes to be a bookstore to help youth, to young people, and offer toys, I don't even want to know what the crafts are going to be at this thing. That's for certain. And we can't, we have to explain his name. We can't show half the pictures that this person produces. We can't even use half of his audio because it's just profanity-laced nonsense. And of course, what'll happen by the end of the week is he or the bookstore will play themselves the victim. Oh, we're the victims. We're now getting harassing phone calls. People are threatening us. That's why I didn't give the phone number out. But here's the problem. In their own posting, they put their phone number on there. In their own posting, they put their phone number on there. I can't be held responsible. But, you know, should you be concerned about this and should you want to express yourself, you're certainly, you have that right as well. But do so better than they did. Be the better stewards of our community than they are. And we can be. We can be adults about this. This is unacceptable behavior within our community. Not because of the drag show, but because of who the audience is they're trying to capture. And as I said, I've already had a few chats on this. Jeff, do you really want to talk about this story? No, I don't. I do not want to talk about this story. I don't want to talk about, as a former police officer who has had to sit in a room with a 4-year-old who has been victimized by the sexualization of their environment. I don't want to be talking about that. But this is the only word I can come up with is gross. I would be mortified as an adult if I was supporting this. And as the drag queen, I would be mortified that 3 to 6-year-olds would be coming to my very sexualized show. And they're going to say, well, no, he's not going to do that at the bookstore. It doesn't matter. It's in his DNA. It is the content he normally produces. So that's who he is. Let's take a break. Talk a little bit about education. Assistant Secretary for the Department of Education, Kirsten Braisler, is going to be joining us to talk a little bit about some of the things that we can anticipate through the policies that they put in place and how we will see this at a local level. We'll do that all next right here on WFEA's The Morning Update.
1: Good morning, I'm Tom Novak. Here's what's happening. Authorities have identified the man hit by a train last week in Plastow. Friends and family are remembering Charlie St. Clair, a former police officer who is suing a pair of New Hampshire hospitals, and the town of Warner has withdrawn her lawsuit. WFEA News Time is 8:30, taking a look at sports. Red Sox swept the Giants, winning Sunday's game 5-4. Sox are back in action tonight in Miami when they take on the Marlins. First pitch is at 6:40. Patriots topped the Eagles Saturday in preseason action 24-21. And Ryan Blaney has been named this year's winner of the Dollar Tree 301 at New Hampshire Motor Speedway. WFEA News Time, 8:31 right now in the Milliard in Manchester, partly cloudy and 67 degrees. Get more on these stories coming up at the top of the hour right here on 99.9 and AM 1370. I'm Tom Novak for WFEA News.
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8: Ah, the dog days of summer are here. 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
3: Some slow traffic on Derry Road in Hudson and in Bedford on State Route 114 traveling into Manchester. And the usual slowdowns on the side streets off 293 by Mammoth Road and Queen City Ave. Some construction on Route 106 in Loudoun causing delays. And heavy traffic on 93 South in Canterbury, but no major issues at the state line on 495 South in Andover. It's a 75-minute commute into Boston. Slow traffic on 93 South from Methuen into Wilmington. And you're hitting the brakes on Route 3 in Chelmsford just after exit 81 and on 95 South in Wakefield. Here's your forecast. Some clouds this morning, then a late day shower, high 81. Partly cloudy this evening, overnight temperatures in the upper 50s. And partly sunny skies tomorrow with afternoon showers, high 79. I'm Emily Spencer on AM 1370 and 99.9 WFEA.
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4: Hi, welcome back to your morning. Jeff Chittister with you as always. It is August 24th, Monday. Went all over the place this morning. We had a lot of topics. We can handle that, of course, and our listeners can handle it as well. We did have people call up and ask us about the bookstore in question on this particular event, Wonderland Books and Toys in Manchester, New Hampshire. And once again, I'm not reluctant to share that with you because they put it up there as a public entry on social media. So once again, I would like to remind you too that if this is something that you want to convey some kind of message with them, please do so politely. Please do that. Just really give them no reason to turn this around that they're the victims. I think that's the important detail in this conversation as well. The kiddies are getting ready to go back to school. A lot of conversations are going on about that in general. And maybe I should just do that. Somebody had just suggested that, Jeff, you know, maybe you should go to a few bookstores and bring a female Marine veteran in their dress blues and have them read an appropriate book about maybe patriotism and governing. And maybe a Tara Ross, a guest that we have on, who has written actually a wonderful series of children's books about our country and about the direction they go in, and they're very entertaining, and the designs that are in there, and of course the drawings are just great. Maybe that's what I should do. Maybe I should do that. Since I'm sitting here and I don't want to be always the one who complains about that, I think that would be very appropriate. I wonder if certainly a place like a Wonderland Books and Toys would allow that. Allow me to bring in a veteran. I know a military aviator, a great female aviator, decorated, who would love to read a children's book to children. I'm just saying that, you know, if we're going to take this time and we're going to sit down and think about the creative nature of putting role models in front of these young people whose minds are really ready to be molded at 3 to 6. As I said, they're just learning their verbal skills. They're getting a little bit stronger. At 6, they've gone through their first year of kindergarten. Some are going into kindergarten. You know, these are the kind of things. I'll ask you, what do you think would be more impressionable? Something that they probably would enjoy more. Having this wonderful Marine veteran reading a decent book or whatever this thing is in Scarlet Beaver. I think that's the bigger dichotomy we have. And for those of you, look, anyone can call 603-669-1370. And for those of you who think I'm being hard on this and that I'm not being tolerant, I would question your mindset. Seriously, this isn't an issue of tolerance. I'm not advocating any violence or harshness. And I am sympathetic and empathetic to people who find themselves in many different situations, including children.

0: including children. And this is, I mean, these books are very clear in their content and what they're designed to do. And I think that we have enough in our society right now where we can honestly say that the young people in our country are confused enough already. Sadly, because of the adults. I can honestly tell you that I didn't have this kind of confusion growing up. You can take that for what it's worth in the general sense. But, you know, moving on from this point on, I think that in the end, we always have to be careful about what we provide in front of children. I think that our classrooms have become overly politicized, overly sexualized. I don't care. I mean, I can't remember a conversation I had in third or fourth or fifth grade talking about the significant other of my teacher. I didn't know that. I didn't know their political views. There were no flags in our classroom other than the U.S. flag and the great state of New Hampshire flag. We were in there for a purpose, and our teachers did a very good job making it entertaining, but they knew that in society, we had to read well, we had to write well, we had to deduce things with critical thinking. We had to be decent at math. We had to understand the history of our nation and our world. And this, once again, I just think we miss so many opportunities to be valued members of not only our community, but value mentors and coaches in these children's lives. So, Wonderland Books and Toys. I wish you would just cancel this thing, frankly. If you're going to ask me what I want, just cancel it. This was just the forethought wasn't well considered, and this is not what you should be doing if you profess to be somebody who cares about children. This is definitely not something you should be doing as well. Hey, check us out, 1370WFEA.com. That's 1370WFEA.com. For the bigger conversations out there as well, we always encourage anyone to call in, pro or con, on this conversation. In this particular case, as I always say, I'll give you 2 minutes. You tell me why you would support something like this. And I truly mean that. I'll shut my microphone off as long as you're courteous, as long as you're directive, as long as you bring a valid point, as long as you don't use obscene language, because that's hard for Tom to bleep out. We'll give you that 2 minutes. And it's not an issue of even proving me wrong. This is one debate I can tell you that I know I'm absolutely correct on. However, I would like to figure out why people think this would be right. I'm fair in that regard. I'm not a yelling and yelling, screaming kind of guy generally. All right, guys, we're going to take a break. We'll come back. Wayne Saunders is going to join us next. We'll go ahead and take a break and be back in just a bit on WFEA's The Morning Update.
1: I'm Nicole Murray with Your Money Now. Treasury Secretary Scott Bessent said the U.S. will unveil the single greatest financial offensive ever against Iran later today. The new sanctions will also reportedly target Iran's trading partners. Meanwhile, Tehran is threatening to seize vessels that violate transit rules in the Strait of Hormuz. Oil prices have dropped this morning by more than 1% as investors await details of those threatened U.S. sanctions on Iran, which is due out later today. West Texas Intermediate at $85 a barrel, Brent at $93. United Airlines CEO Scott Kirby was fired from American Airlines 10 years ago, and he now runs the second most profitable carrier in the U.S. Kirby told CNBC that he wants to expand the airline's presence at JFK Airport and is preparing for how AI will change the industry. Kirby, who has floated the idea of mergers with American and Delta Airlines, said he's still not interested in acquiring a smaller carrier. Futures are lower as tech shares drop to start the week. That's Your Money Now.
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5: Welcome back to your morning. Jeff Chittister with you. Of course, Wayne Saunders joins us. Warden Watch. We'll post that information. We'll post that information up on his link. Morning to you. How you doing, Wayne?
6: I'm doing well. And you, Jeff?
5: I'm doing really well. There's a couple of things that you can help me out with. Yeah, I know a lot of people may be aware of this who tend to be more the avid hunters, but we're getting into, I don't think people realize how the hunting seasons play out. We are getting in to a more active hunting season now, aren't we?
6: Absolutely. Bear season always starts September 1st, so that's how we usually kick it off.
5: And so when you look at bear season, you know, is it particular type of weapons that are allowed to be used? And how many, I mean, you have to be part of the lottery for that, don't you?
6: No, actually, we still sell bear tags right over the counter in New Hampshire, so we have plenty of bears and, yeah, plenty of access to bears as well, so... Yeah, and it's usually, you know, you can use any method, you know, whether you want to use archery, whether you want to use a firearm. So those are the methods of take. So, yeah, so it's a pretty wide open season. We have a healthy population of bears. I ran into one the other day just going out for a walk, and he was into the blackberries and got a little short video of him. So,
5: what is interesting, too, because, you know, at people who may not be into hunting, they hear bear and they're like, oh, the cute little bears and everything like that. The first thing is that you've had bear meat before, haven't you?
6: I have. And matter of fact, we usually have it at our wild game dinner that we do with Operation Game Thief and the White Mountains Community College Culinary Arts Program, you know, fixes it all up that, you know, tastes awesome. I had Lieutenant Mancini came to me after last year's dinner and said, Wayne, he goes, I don't like bear. He goes, I don't know what that was served, but it didn't taste like bear to me at all. And he's like, that was the best bear I've ever ate. So there's some testimonial.
5: Well, depending on the area too, like you talked about the blackberry bushes. I mean, bears generally have a pretty good cuisine. They're eating the blackberries. They're eating the root nuts. They're eating, you know, they're eating. And of course they eat the bird feeders. So that's always good for the meat as well. So they generally have a good diet.
6: You are what you eat, I will say that. So if you get a bear that's frequently the dump, that's probably what you're going to be eating. But, you know, if you get, like you said, described there, you know, you are what you eat. I had one time, I had a guy that shot a bear and he hadn't gutted it yet, which is kind of a flag for a game warden. So, but when it came down to it, he'd never gutted a bear before. I don't think he had gutted at anything. So I took it upon myself to show him how. And that bear had been into the choke cherries.

0: It was the sweetest smell. I was like amazed, you know, how, you know, sometimes when you accidentally punch something, it's nasty. This was sweet. I'm like, this bear is going to eat really good. It's probably going to taste a little bit like cherry.
1: It is interesting. And you have to be careful, but, you know, once again, making sure that you understand their cuisine as well and what you're going to get. Hey, Wayne, I got to tell you, upcoming semester, you guys, I know you get some of the students, and you mentioned two programs. Once again, White Mountains Community College, as well, you've got your program. How's that looking? You know, and go ahead and throw out just a recommendation too for the culinary arts program as well.
0: Yeah, for sure. I mean, we're gearing up for September pretty much. Well, actually, I think it's September 3rd is my first class.
1: Okay,
0: so we start the 31st, and still time to sign up for it. You know, I teach the conservation law program. I'm involved with that. We have probably about 5 to 6 freshmen coming in, which, you know, I'd like about a dozen coming in, I think. So I'd like to up those numbers for sure. And then, yeah, having a culinary arts program at a college is just out of this world, especially ours. Chef Travis does a phenomenal job. We were rated like 6th in the country, I believe, last year by some culinary magazine. It was just, they do such a good job up here. And you get to, you know, do different things like do a wild game dinner. That's a different experience that not a lot of culinary arts students get to be involved with, whether it's bear or beaver or bison, you know, get to experience cooking those for people.
1: Yeah, we got to send them down to Washington, D.C. when they do the highlight of New Hampshire down there in some of the Senate office, so they see that as well. You know, the other thing too, Wayne, is that when we think about the conservation program that you help educate as well, who would be a good student for those kind of things? Because people hear and they go, oh, I don't want to be a fish and game warden, but there's a lot of ways they could use that education into that vocation and other vocations as well.
0: Oh, absolutely. You know, forest rangers, park rangers. Yeah, there's all kinds of aspects you do. I have quite a few of my students are police officers around the state. It's a good way to segue into a fish and game position if there's not one quite available to get into that, go through the academy. And sometimes they really like being a police officer and they stay there.
1: Yeah.
0: So, and that's a good thing.
1: That is a good thing. And I hope, once again, I know we have a lot of aunts and uncles, moms and dads. You have that student out there that is trying to figure out, but if they love the great outdoors, this is really a program they should really look into, especially if they're not really sure what they're going to do with their career. It certainly is a vocation that they can adapt to other ways of thinking as well. You know, a Warden's Watch is interesting to me. You had Jessica Avery on, and I find these conversations really interesting when you do talk to other fishing game wardens around the country, but it brings in that the two dynamics help the listeners understand a little bit more. You guys are oftentimes out there by yourself. I think people miss that equation. I didn't, you know, when I was a police officer, I wasn't that far away from backup. You guys didn't have that. But once again, the paradigm of a female warden is something different. We're starting to see more and more of them, which is really phenomenal. But she talked a little bit about, you know, certainly going into that profession a little bit different at the time she went into it.
0: Yeah, and, you know, certainly working with the park side, I think Jessica started and kind of got introduced into the game warden. And that's how a lot just start, you know, a lot of people don't know about it. And then they start working at a park because they love the outdoors. And all of a sudden the game warden comes in to check fishermen. And they're like, huh, that's a really cool job.
1: Yeah.
0: And they start having a conversation and find out, you know, what they do and why they do it. And, you know, that segues into a position. And a lot of people segue into that position that way by starting, you know, they don't want to be in an office. They want to be outside. So I'll be a park ranger. I'll be an interpreter. You know, I'll be the maintenance guy. And all of a sudden they see a game warden. They're like, oh, that seems like a really cool job. And it morphs into that. And there's so many stories across the country just like that. And yeah, you know, females, especially working in bigger country, for sure. I mean, Jessica Avery's out of Manitoba.
1: Yeah.
0: I mean, that's some significant big country.
1: Yeah.
0: You know, they talk about the caribou herds and the winter road, and that's, you know, the famous Churchill where all the polar bears are. So there's a lot going on in Manitoba for game wardens, for sure.
1: Yeah, that was such an interesting interview, too. Are you going to have try to get your students to do interviews this year? And how do you help them find people like that, or maybe even local, you know, people who should be focused on?
0: I don't help them at all. I give them the assignment and say, hey, you know, go out and find your interviewee, whether it's we've had police chiefs last year done, police officers, corrections officers, because it's the introduction to criminal justice class that I teach that I send the students out to do that. And, you know, it's thanks to AI that I'm doing this too, because it used to be a report, but when AI comes in, you know, AI can write a pretty dang good report, and it keeps getting better and better. So I wanted something that the students would actually, they'd have to know. They can't make it up, you know, so they actually have to go do an interview. And then I'm like, hey, use AI for the rest of the, show notes, the art, you know, the cover pages, because that's what I do. So, you know, learn how to use that tool as well, but, you know, go out and do the work, do the interview, get that experience from, you know, law enforcement, whether it's corrections or local police or game wardens. And, you know, Tayton just did a great job with Chris Egan. And my buddy in Ohio, who's an investigator, almost drove off the road when he heard Tayton say, well, it's too bad Wayne's going to be the only one that hears this. And, you know, Chris Egan says, hi, Wayne. And here are, you know, thousands and thousands of people who listen to Tayton. So he was pretty proud. His community was pretty proud, which was pretty awesome. I got a lot of response from that Pittsburgh, Clarksville, Colebrook area.
1: Nice.
0: They were very proud of Tayton. So that was kind of neat to see the North Country stand behind one of their own and say, great job, Tayton.
1: Yeah, you're going to have to do a video on to help you know, adjunct professors and instructors on how they should be partnering with the AI, how to utilize AI that so the student is using it as a supporting tool and controlling it, but also doing the real work. I mean, that was a great way you just described it. I wish more professors wouldn't be as reluctant to kind of explore the area you did.
0: Yeah, no, I think we got to embrace it, and it's going to be. I feel bad for the English teachers. So that's a hard one, you know. And there's a lot of hard things out there that, you know, to integrate AI into, but we really have to. I mean, it's here. We got to learn how to use it, and we got to be on the cutting edge because we don't want to fall behind.
1: No doubt. Once again, we're talking to Wayne Saunders, of course. Don't forget to check him out on Warden's Watch. We'll post that information up online. A great little tip, and as he pointed out, you can listen to it in your car, so it makes it simple. Hey, before we let you go, up against a hard clock, next time I have you on, I do want to talk about the open field doctrine a little bit. I think it's an interesting conversation, just even for general listeners to listen to. But any final thoughts before I let you go, Wayne?
0: Nope, fall's coming. Get out there and enjoy it. If you enjoy the outdoors, whether you're hiking, fishing, you know, hunting, just get out there. It's, you know, the outdoors is really healing. Just take a walk.
1: Yeah.
0: You know, take a 30-minute walk when you're stressed or something, and just, you know, let the wind blow and smell the smells of fall coming in, and the colors, the sunflowers are popping right now. There's some amazing things out there that people can enjoy. Get out there.
1: Is this your favorite time of the year to be outdoors? What's your favorite time of the year to be outdoors?
0: Oh, fall is definitely the favorite time. It's hard not to be. It's just the, you know, getting out there and starting to do stuff a lot more and interacting with nature. It's just, it's an incredible thing that we get the opportunity to do.
1: Yeah, the temperature's just right. The trails are beautiful. And you know, you're just kind of in that, what is the next phase of the great outdoors as well. It's just beautiful. Hey, Wayne, always when you get a chance to talk to us, don't forget, guys, if you have that person in your life that is really looking for that next adventure, White Mountains Community College, check them out, a conservation program or the Culinary Arts program, but also our community college system is just really brilliant. And so if a person is concerned about where they go next for their education, please have them look into these kind of programs. They're adaptable beyond their initial studies, so it's really great. Wayne, always the best. Chat with you again next month.
0: Take care, Jeff.
1: Outstanding. Once again, as we get ready to wind down, we'll do a small business profile coming up next. We'll kind of look into that a little bit more, too. We'll come back out the other side and see if we get any calls. Once again, always a pleasure when you guys do listen into the show. So we'll keep the conversation rolling. We'll do that next. First, we're going to give you some news, traffic, and weather, and then we'll be right back right here on WFEA's The Morning Update.

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1: From ABC News, I'm Mike Dubusky. A trade war is ramping up between the U.S. and Canada after negotiations fell apart over the weekend. Prime Minister Mark Carney is now vowing to retaliate after the Trump administration imposed new 50% tariffs on some $20 billion worth of Canadian goods. It's all enough to worry businesses on both sides of the border. Michael Howard owns a custom furniture shop in Warren, Michigan.
2: We're a small family-owned business. We just can't absorb that impact of cost. So we have to pass it down to our customers and essentially give them the decision, like, are you okay with moving forward on this project with this dramatically increased cost of lumber?
1: Meanwhile, Iranian officials now say if the U.S. goes through with new sanctions, which are expected to be announced later today, you can kiss goodbye to oil traffic through the Strait of Hormuz. Talks that had been aimed at trying to settle a lawsuit over the Paramount Warner Brothers merger are now on hold after California's attorney general abruptly canceled today's scheduled sit-down.
3: California and 11 other states say that allowing the deal to go through would thwart competition and raise prices for customers of those two media giants. AG Rob Botta met with Paramount officials Friday and now claims that the company leaked details of that conference. Furious, Botta has called off today's settlement talks.
1: ABC's Jim Ryan. In Nevada, more than 40,000 people have been forced to leave their homes, threatened by the fast-moving Hawk Fire. ABC's Melissa Adan is in Reno.
4: The Hawk Fire, growing to over 15,000 acres, burning north of Reno, destroying homes, knocking out power to about 10,000 people. With 0% containment, firefighters battling the blaze from the ground and the air. The fire started around noon on Saturday, exploding in size. Flames fueled by dry and windy conditions jumping US 395.
1: 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Yep.
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7: Friends and family are remembering Charlie St. Clair. Authorities have identified the man hit by a train last week in Plastow, and a former police officer suing a pair of New Hampshire hospitals, and the town of Warner has withdrawn her lawsuit. Good morning, I'm Tom Novak. Friends and family are remembering Laconia Representative Charlie St. Clair following a motorcycle crash in Ohio. St. Clair, who's known more for his work as executive director of Laconia Motorcycle Week, passed away over the weekend at a hospital in Cleveland due to heart failure. According to his family, St. Clair was traveling to the motorcycle rally in Sturgis, but crashed in Ohio earlier this month. Following news of his passing, the Laconia Motorcycle Week Association expressed its gratitude for the compassion and care shown to St. Clair by hospital staff and said it will release details on a service once they become available. Authorities say a Massachusetts man was struck and killed by a train in Plastow Thursday, about a mile north of the state border. According to investigators, the deceased, identified as 33-year-old Cameron Holy of Haverhill, was walking along the railroad tracks near Plastow Road and Route 125 when he was struck by an Amtrak Downeaster as it was headed to Boston from Portland. Representative of Amtrak has confirmed the incident and notes that none of its passengers or crew on board were injured. However, Amtrak did admit their initial reports of a vehicle trespassing on railroad property in this incident was a mistake on their part. A former San Francisco police officer who filed a lawsuit against a pair of New Hampshire hospitals in the town of Warner over claims she was mistreated, physically harmed, and civilly trafficked while seeking help for her PTSD has asked the court to dismiss her complaint without prejudice. According to court documents, Susan Roth has asked the court to dismiss her complaint after discussing the matter with her attorneys. Roth first brought the suit against Elliott Hospital, Concord Hospital, and the town of Warner back in April and accused the defendants of engaging in false imprisonment, intentional affliction of emotional distress, civil trafficking, battery, negligence, and violating the Americans with Disabilities Act. In sports, the Red Sox beat the Giants Sunday 5-4. Sox are back in action tonight in Miami when they face the Marlins. First pitch is at 6:40. Patriots beat the Eagles Saturday in preseason action 24-21. And Ryan Blaney has been named the winner of this weekend's Dollar Tree 301 at New Hampshire Motor Speedway. I'm Tom Novak for WFEA News.
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7: For today, we'll see areas of fog during the morning, which leads to cloudy skies over the course of the afternoon with highs in the lower 80s. Tonight, partly cloudy with lows in the upper 50s. For Tuesday, mix of sun and clouds with highs in the upper 70s. And for Wednesday, sunny with highs in the lower 80s. That's a look at your Granite State forecast on 99.9 and AM 1370 WFEA.
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1: Welcome back to your Morning Mondays. Our next guest has many opinions on Mondays. Of course, WFEA, the Morning Update, of course, local business spotlight. Crystal Dion, of course, joins us, President, CEO, Primary Bank. It has been such a long time since you and I chatted.
9: It has been.
1: We had a great conversation last time.
9: We did, but it's great to be back.
1: I had to go back and listen to the audio and see if I made a mistake.
9: So. No, not at all. And yes, I do have some opinions about Monday mornings, but we'll
1: keep them to ourselves. Yeah. Well, we had a really good conversation. I think the interesting thing, too, is that when you bring somebody in who's so committed to serving the local community, it's fun to talk about small businesses and what some of the small businesses are thinking about doing in the state. It really is, you know, it really is a fun state to be in. And you must see this an awful lot, too, in your financial institution.
9: We do. We certainly see a lot of businesses, a lot of small businesses, startup businesses, expanding businesses, in our bank pretty regularly. And, you know, just big ideas that, you know, that they want to bring to life.
1: So before we get started, you know, I always like doing this with you've been here before, but let's remind people a little bit about Primary Bank. You know, it's that 5-minute elevator pitch, you know, because you go out and about and maybe you'll get a chance to hand out your business card. And then someone says, well, what is Primary Bank? Well, how do you explain it?
9: I explain Primary Bank as a community bank here in the state of New Hampshire. We kind of coin ourselves as New Hampshire's bank for business because all we do is commercial lending.
1: Correct.
9: No consumer lending, but we do have consumer products on the other side of the house. But essentially, we were built to support small business growth in the state of New Hampshire, mostly in southern New Hampshire, because this is where the majority of the activity is.
1: Sure.
9: But certainly, that is why we are here. We are an entrepreneurial bank, so we're a small business, just like many of these New Hampshire businesses are small businesses. So we have a very deep understanding of the difficulty of growing a small business. We can be very quick. We can be very nimble. Decisions are made locally. Decisions are tailor-made for these business owners and what their needs are. So it is a very unique situation with a community bank as opposed to some of your larger regional or national banks. And we just feel that we serve an incredible purpose with the state of New Hampshire and the business economy.
1: There's a lot of pressure on you to be a local community bank. I mean, once again, you're in this community. You go out shopping. It's not unusual that you'll end up running with somebody that you've talked.
9: Right.
1: But there's also a lot of pressure. I love how you said entrepreneur, because once again, you're helping them. You're guiding them through this process. Because I hear all the time, and this is not to pick on box stores or big banks,
9: sure.
1: but one of the things that you find, the bigger and less passionate they are towards the community, the more paperwork, the longer it is. How do you help when you think about a community bank? One, how do you reach out to the community and let people know that you're there? Mm-hmm. And then how do you explain as a community bank some of the things that they'll see during the journey with you?
9: Right. Well, community banking is all about the people, right? It's boots on the ground. It's making sure that we are, you know, that we're not only serving our communities, but we live in the communities that we serve. We support the communities that we serve. Many of our employees are, either volunteers, mm-hmm. They serve on boards, you know, they work for nonprofits. So we are very much part of the fabric of the community. So businesses, they get to know you, and you want to do business with someone that you know and that knows you. You don't want to just be a number. You don't want to, at a larger bank, as you mentioned, decisions can take quite some time, and they can be made out of state, maybe even out of the country, who knows. But knowing who you're banking with and making sure that our team is on the ground talking to our clients every day, talking about primary bank, talking about community banking, talking about the importance of community banking and what it means to the local economy. That's the best thing that we can do to help grow our business and help small business in the state.
10: And Crystal, before we go too much further to kind of understand the operation a little bit more, I mean, there's a lot of pressure on you guys as a local community bank because, one, New Hampshire entrepreneurs and business owners love local community banks. In fact, they seek them out quite extensively. How do you help your team prepare for that relationship if they're not used to it? Because, you know, last time you were in here, you and I had some really good conversations about the entrepreneurs here in New Hampshire are just brilliant. But they love local banks, but they hold you guys to a really high standard.
9: They really do. You know, it is important for us to be accessible. It's important for us to, you know, to really make sure that these business owners know who their banker is.
10: Mm-hmm.
9: So when we're talking to our team, we're making sure that they understand, you know, this is not just a 9-to-5 job. They are, you know, they know that they need to be available for, you know, for our business clients. And that's one of the most important things that we can do as a community bank, is making sure that the support that they receive from us is second to none. They're not going to get that from a bigger bank in most cases. And that is one of the things that helps us stand above others.
10: Once again, we're talking to Crystal Dion, of course, president, CEO of a primary bank. New Hampshire is very unique, and you mentioned it a little bit. You touched upon, you know, the concentration of business here in the Southern District. You know, talk a little bit about that, too, but you also get people from all around the state coming in and chatting with you mm-hmm. about that. But we are a very unique state.
9: We are. We are certainly a unique state in that 95, maybe even more than that now, is small business in the state of New Hampshire. So really, they're turning to community banks when they need to expand, grow, or even just start up.
10: Right.
9: So we are unique in that perspective. And what is also incredibly unique is just the scarcity of community banks in the state, not just the state, but across the country, to be perfectly honest, but particularly in New Hampshire.
10: What's the journey look like? You know, part of your responsibility, and one of the things that you guys do so very well over at Primary Bank, is a lot of times people come in and say, I need money, right? And then you're like, okay, well, it's not that simple. Let's find out who you are. How do you help them not only guide through the process of getting that loan, but helping them understand what they're entering into, not only the relationship with you, but the business world that they're about to enter? How do you guys handle that? And how do you train your team up to that?
9: Yeah, you know, you said the word that we talk about all the time, and that's relationship.
10: Yeah.
9: Talking to these business owners about the fact that we're not just a transactional bank. It's not come in, you know, I need a loan, but oh, I want to bank someplace else. We're looking for businesses that not only want to bank with a community bank, but that also want to support a community bank. It's a two-way street. So we are a relationship bank, and that is one of the things that we talk to our staff about all the time. We talk to our business development people, our retail people, our lending, you know, our lending staff as well, that we want a full relationship. Because when we have a full relationship, we can act much quicker, and decision making is much quicker as well when we have that full relationship.
10: And what kind of response do you get normally? I mean, really, because once again, once again, when you look at entrepreneurs and small business, some are very much in a hurry. Others are a little bit more paced. Yeah. But there is that. What do you usually get for that response? I'd love to hear that percentage.
9: Yes.
10: Is it a sigh of relief, or what is it?
9: You know, the response, it's really hot and cold.
10: Okay.
9: You know, they're the small business owners that understand their business also thrives on relationships. They understand. They get it. But there are a fair amount of businesses, unfortunately, that think it's too difficult to move. That they don't want to move their banking relationship. Their bank won't give them the funding they need, so they come to a community bank that will help them with the funding. But they don't want to move their relationship. It's just, the thought is that it's just too cumbersome. Too many things are tied to bank accounts, and which we understand.
10: Right.
9: And yes, it is a little bit painful. You know, I'm not going to say there's no work in it. But the best thing about Primary Bank is that we have teams that walk people through it. They make it so easy and simple. They'll sit side by side with you. We'll send someone out sitting with with a small business owner's finance team, making sure that things are seamless. So it's not as difficult as it may seem, but it's a real pain point, unfortunately.
10: Well, and that's incredible too. And I think that once again, that's what most people don't think are part of that banking relationship. Mm-hmm. That you're not going alone. It's just not you walking up to some counter and saying, "Okay, that's the only relationship I'm going to get." Yes. I think that's brilliant. Really, Crystal. Let's go ahead and take a break. When we come back, we'll talk a little bit more. Once again, I want to remind you guys, we're talking to Crystal Dion, of course, President, CEO, Primary Bank. We'll talk a little bit more about some of the things you can learn about Primary Bank. We'll do that next right here on WFEA.
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11: You know, it's funny. I convinced people to get a podcast. You really should have a podcast. We'll get Primary Bank there. Crystal Dion, of course, joins us, President and CEO. It is interesting because you have such a wonderful team that helps everyone along the way. And I don't think until, you should make it a mandatory stop for every small business that's here, come over and visit you guys. Because I think it's really...
12: I love that idea.
11: I know. I think it's...
12: Can you plug that for us regularly?
11: I can.
12: All right,
11: yeah, they should, because I think a lot of people, there is that fear. I mean, here are the bravest people in the world starting a business, which is very brave to me. And then all of a sudden, the apprehension and the fear comes into, does somebody do this?
12: Right.
11: And I love how you connected the small business aspect too. And I think that's the important thing, where you guys are small business owners too. You understand a lot of the pains, not just from the banking end, but what it's like to go through the growth of being a small business as well. And I want to talk a little bit about that. When you look at business challenges, what do you see for yourself, but also in the community that you help for business challenges?
12: Absolutely, Jeff. So the biggest challenge certainly is growth. And yeah, for small business, it's how do they get the access to capital to grow? That is the number one challenge. And that is where community banks come in, as we talked about before. So certainly as an entrepreneurial bank, we are in the same boat as these small businesses, because we are trying to grow organically as well. And it's banking is a very difficult industry to grow in. And especially in a state like New Hampshire, where the vast majority of consumer funding is in the big national

0: national banks,
1: right?
0: Simply for the convenience. There's not a real thought for, you know, for most people that where they bank actually matters. It matters to the local economy. It matters to local growth. They simply think that, well, I've been banking here for
1: forever,
0: or you know, my parents banked here, or I drive by this bank on my way home.
1: It's probably not the same name either, though.
0: You know,
1: it's been bought so many times.
0: It probably isn't, but it's, you know, either where they're comfortable, or they haven't had a problem, or they just have, you know, very basic banking, so they really don't think too much about it. And you know, we like to educate people on the fact that where they bank truly does matter. It matters to their business. It matters to their neighbors and their families who run businesses, because when they need, you know, when they need access to capital to grow, and they will, they will at some point, they're going to need a bank like Primary.
1: Right. I think that's the element that you brought up too, that you always have to have that in your tool chest, the understanding that eventually you will need an improvement in capital, and where are you going to do that and build that relationship too. I also like the fact, you know, Crystal, when you talked about, you know, small business, I always find it interesting that it's somewhat counterintuitive for small businesses not to work with other small businesses as often as they can. And
0: I agree.
1: That's not really
0: it's
1: a
0: crazy
1: slam.
0: Yeah.
1: I think a little bit more, you know, as I talk to small businesses and like you guys, it's one of my big passions. I just think these are the bravest people in the world. I always say, you know, it's funny that you would do business there, because that's not a small business, and no offense against them, but is there another alternative? I think that's the other relationship that you have too.
0: Absolutely. And you know, we're just as surprised as you are that, you know, small businesses really don't think about you know, who are the other businesses that are going to help their local economy? So when a bank, when a community bank invests in a small business, invests in a community, it creates jobs. Jobs create income. Income is spent at other local businesses to help grow those businesses. So it's just a beautiful circle.
1: It must be so cool for you when you invest in a project like that locally, and then you just see the growth. You know, that's the small business that funds the little league baseball team. That's the one who gives that charitable donation readily in that regard. And it must be interesting for you guys. When you talk about the success in the numbers, some of the successes you've had, what are some of those?
0: Oh, my goodness. So the success in the numbers, we've been around for just about 11 years. So we're actually coming up on our 11th anniversary next week, if you can believe that. And in that 11 years, we have reinvested back into the state of New Hampshire almost $1.5 billion.
1: Wow, that's amazing.
0: It really is amazing. $200 million right here in the Queen City to continue to help these businesses grow and thrive. It really is, you know, the numbers are really remarkable when we break them down. And, you know, this is also part of the education that we want small businesses to know. That if your bank cannot tell you where they are investing, they need to ask the question. They really need to ask the question, because it is very important for funds that are, you know, funds that are here, stay here to help grow New Hampshire.
1: If they have to call somebody to come in and bring a computer with them to explain where they're investing, they probably have lost touch with that bigger sense. And you strike me, especially Crystal, as somebody who probably has all that information. Even when you think about the growth continuing, you guys 11 years, what is that? That's the anniversary of Styrofoam, right? What do you think about, you can tell you, you're probably a Yeti now. When you think about 11 years continued growth, what are you seeing for recent lending trends?
0: Honestly, Jeff, the trends are all over the place, but the biggest area we see continued growth is in housing. Believe it or not.
1: Number one issue in New Hampshire.
0: We do a lot of construction lending for new construction. I'd like to think it's affordable housing. Not really sure it's considered affordable housing, but nonetheless, there's a lot of development. You know, when it comes to housing, and we're seeing quite a bit of that.
1: It is interesting too when you look at the dynamic. Just before we, and Crystal, this time always goes like that. I really could talk to you longer. Wallet Hub ranked New Hampshire's 13 best states for the economy in the U.S. And it means that you must be getting people knocking on your door, not only from New Hampshire but coming into New Hampshire and saying, you know, we want to keep it local. You know, that is kind of impressive. Number 13. I think we're going to be number one pretty shortly.
0: I hope so.
1: Yeah.
0: I hope so. We're gonna try.
1: So when you look at those kind of numbers, and once again, where do you guys see yourself in 5 or 10 years?
0: Well, we see ourselves as part of a larger institution. So, you know, most recently there was an announcement that Primary is merging with Hometown Financial. So we're incredibly excited that we are going to actually move into that next phase of scale.
1: Still local, still community.
0: Still local, still community, still the same faces and the same people. You're going to walk into our branch and, you know, and see the same faces you've always seen. Still reinvesting in the state of New Hampshire, so that is not changing. And you know, we're just very excited about the fact that in a banking industry, in order to get yourselves to get to that next level, to be able to continue reinvesting in the state and to continue lending, we really do need resources of a larger institution, because we are we're getting larger businesses that are wanting to, to come into Primary. And at the size that we're at, we can only handle, certain size loans. And we really want to get ourselves to that next point, because New Hampshire is just growing so fast. And there's so much opportunity in this state. It really is a booming economy and has been for quite some time. You see slowdowns in other parts of the country. You really don't see that here in New Hampshire. At least I haven't seen it in the 30 years I've been here. So it really is giving us an opportunity to take that next step. So just like small businesses in New Hampshire grow and access capital to get their next step, we're now going to have access to even more capital to be able to infuse that into the local New Hampshire economy.
1: I love that. Expand capital, but keep it local and keep it certainly a community-based bank. Hey, before I let you go, really short on time, I do want to ask you one question. What a wonderful industry to be in. How do you help people come into that industry? Because it's really, when you look at the industry as a whole, you're well-trained. There's a lot of different opportunities. Your also work-life balance is really pretty good. How do you bring people into your industry more?
0: We really try and talk to individuals about just banking and the immense amount of careers that you can have in banking. It's not just, what you see in a local branch. Banking has really every area that you would expect in a normal corporation. There's marketing, there's HR, there's sales. There's so many different, there's operations. There's so many different careers that you can have in banking that it's something that we're hoping people are going to want to explore, because banking, it's small. And finding talent in the state, we could talk about, businesses and the challenges of finding talent. We could talk about that all day long. And we have the same, same issues in banking. But, the best we can do is just, continue boots on the ground and talking to people about what a great opportunity and career path you can have in the banking industry.
1: Crystal, we have 3 mics. We don't have all day, but you can come back anytime you'd like. I'd love to talk about that a little bit more as well. And of course, you can make your way through and actually become a president and CEO. I think that's the wonderful thing about that banking allows to do that. We're at the end of the time. Thanks for coming in.
0: Jeff.
1: Great news. What a great, wonderful segment. We appreciate your visit.
0: Yeah. Appreciate you. Thank you.
1: My pleasure. Primary Bank, guys, we'll post this information up online.

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8: For today, we'll see areas of fog during the morning, which leads to cloudy skies over the course of the afternoon with highs in the lower 80s. Tonight, partly cloudy with lows in the upper 50s. For Tuesday, mix of sun and clouds with highs in the upper 70s. And for Wednesday, sunny with highs in the lower 80s. That's a look at your Granite State forecast on 99.9 and AM 1370 WFEA.
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9: Florida Senate is not the only place where Republicans are probably going to do well in federal elections come this November.
10: Hi, welcome back to your morning. Jeff Chittister with you as always. Thanks for taking time out of your day. Catch our listen live button over at 1370wfea.com. Over there, of course, you can take us wherever you are with your wonderful smartphone. You can do that as well. You know, when we look at other states, it's interesting because when we look at Florida, just like when we look at the Carolinas as well, there's a lot of people who are from New Hampshire. We've either moved down there, right? That's one. Not as many as we see other states vacating, but we also see the snowbirds. We see them go down. It depends on how eager they are to get away from some of the weather, but typically after Thanksgiving, we start seeing them wander down. Sometimes they'll wander down a little bit later, stay a couple months down in Florida or one of the Carolinas, and then they can come back up. And so, you know, that cross-pollination of how people think and how people vote becomes abundantly clear when you start looking at how politics is working out. Now, Florida is a good example of really what happens when other people flee their states because of the politics in their states. Not only does the state that they flee lose population, which means that they are in jeopardy of losing their influence, especially when it comes to the Electoral College and the number of House members that they have, but it also means that the benefactors are the states they move to. And we're seeing, you know, in both Texas and Florida and some other states that are becoming more and more deeper red, we being one of them as well. We are clearly a purple state, but there is a Republican advantage, or a conservative advantage is probably the better way of putting it. The interesting thing about that is that helps increase the Electoral College presence. So when you look at what a behemoth New York and California have been over 50 years, they're losing a massive amount. Potentially by the time 2030 comes around,

0: They could potentially lose in California upwards of 15 of their House members. So that will be interesting. And if the, the courts uphold the counting, the census counting, so that those who are here illegally are not counted in the representation allocation. So once again, that's what's happening right now. So all the illegal aliens in states like New York and California are counted towards gaining representatives. I'm not telling you that we shouldn't acknowledge that they exist, but what I am saying is that they should not be counted towards the increase of House members, which also feeds into the Electoral College. That's not fair. It's not right. It's just, it doesn't make that much sense. And it's not constitutional, by the way. So let's go ahead and, you know, as Harry Enten kind of broke down a little bit of what they saw in California and the dynamic shift that is happening there, let's go and listen to Harry first, E1.
1: Hey there, you know, look, this past week on Tuesday, Florida held its primary, and there was a big surprise in the Senate, a Democratic primary for that special Senate seat, and that was that Angie Nixon won that primary, and it was a surprise because she was going up against Alex Vindman, who is far better known nationally, but also the fact that Angie Nixon is a Democratic socialist. And you know what I think Republicans in Florida are saying? Thank you so much. Thank you so much, because that has basically, that nomination has taken that race off the board. Just take a look at this. Okay, the Florida Special Senate race ratings. On Monday, you take a look at the average of all these race ratings. It was likely Republican. Now, it is solidly Republican. Republican chances going up through the roof in Florida.
0: So once again, when we think about, you know, just the change of a different candidate winning, it went from likely to solid now. And I think that, you know, some races, we saw a shift in Michigan as well, where that, you know, I think if there is a Midwestern state that is, can be kind of purplish, I think sometimes Michigan tends to have that same persona as well, not as deep as New Hampshire. But the other thing is that it's a cautionary tale, right? We have to remember that in some of these states, there are kind of purplish. If you have an extreme from either end, whether it's an extreme from what we are now still identifying as the political left or the political right, that may drive people in a different direction. And then they'll have to, if that's what they get, two candidates they perceive to be to the, quote, extreme of the party alignment, then they try to say, well, either I write in, either I don't vote. So it is a dynamic that can affect the next election, the midterms. And, of course, the parties don't have a lot of control over that. Whoever wins, they want to support in one way or another, because basically they need that person to make the party stronger. Let's go and listen to Harry on the second, number two, please.
1: But the truth is that Republicans have had a pretty gosh darn good run in Florida, and I'm not quite sure it necessarily mattered too much who is going to be nominated, because, you know, I remember when Florida was a swing state that Democrats would compete in, right? Barack Obama won it in 2008 and 2012. Hillary Clinton was quite competitive there in 2016. It's no longer a swing state. It's no longer a purple state.
0: No. And I think it shows you how quickly it can change. I can remember a time not too long ago when Texas was a little bit more purplish and maybe even produced more Democrats than it did Republicans. But then that dynamic shift. And then we see something really interesting as to how people migrate now from state to state. You know, I'll post this up online. There was a recent study looking at all the states out there and how many states... What percentage of states, I want to make sure I read this right, adults living in their birth states, what percentage of states had that highest mark? Where do you think New Hampshire fits into that? The percentage of people born in this state who live in this state. And oftentimes I'll get people going, Jeff, I don't believe that's right. Because I'll say that it's about 30%. Well, this recent study indicated that I was pretty close to that. It's 34%. So 34% of the people who live in New Hampshire right now are Granite Staters. They were born and at least born here, and then they came back or stayed here. That's it. That puts us in the lower percentile. And I'll post this up online so you can see which states actually hold on to their people the most. But what you're starting to notice more and more is that you look at places like Texas, you look at places like some of the Carolinas as well, and you look at places like Florida, they're starting to uptick quite a bit where people born there weren't originally from there. And I think that brings that game into play. And I certainly, when you think about it, it's not only Florida that is seeing this shift. Let's go ahead and listen to Harriet, and that would be C3.
1: Registration edge. You know, you go back to 2016 when Hillary Clinton was quite competitive. Democrats led in party registration in Florida by 3 points. Look at where we are now, though. And look at where we are in 2024. In 2024, by the time that Donald Trump was easily winning another term in the White House in Florida, winning that state, look at this. It was Republican plus 8. Now it is Republican plus 11 points. What a massive change from where we were in 2016 when Democrats had the party registration edge in Florida. So that Florida Senate race moving more towards the right in the Republican direction, that's just part of a larger trend. But Florida Senate is not the only place where Republicans are probably going to do well in federal elections come this November.
0: And one of the factors we have to worry about here in New Hampshire, we are seeing an uptick of people moving in here. We've always been decent as New England states go with bringing people into, certainly into the bigger sense of a state they want to live in. The interesting factor about that is that when you look at, you know, who's coming in, about 24% of a certain percentage of our younger residents are looking at moving out of the state. And I don't know if that's dynamically changed for New Hampshire over the course of time. I would be intrigued to find out if it did indeed change. And what are the reasons why we're seeing younger voters leave? We know what it is. It's really those cost of living issues. They can't get a home within the region that keeps them close to the type of employment that they want at a reasonable rate. What were we at last week? $540,000 is the average median income of a house. And we know the southern tier is really driving it up more than anything. And that's still hard. They're looking at things that are very attractive to them, especially with remote, being in a remote company. A lot of companies still sponsor remote. And you can go down and live in Mississippi and buy the same home that you could buy up here for $545,000 and get a home down in Mississippi for about $220,000. So it is unique in that way. Let's go ahead and listen to Harry Anton as he talks a little bit more about this, as what that means when we see this fluctuation, this migration of population. Let's go and listen to C4, please.
1: Concede in the House ratings as well. Now, there was a redistricting that happened in Florida, but it's just part of, again, a larger trend of Republicans continuously doing well in Florida and actually doing better over time. Take a look here. U.S. House seats in Florida. GOP pickups this year, we're talking about 2 to 3 seats possible. 2 to 3 seats possible. Again, aided by redistricting, but no doubt part of a larger trend of Florida moving further and further to the right. Now, here's the real problem, though, with Florida moving further and further to the right, right? We're not just talking about a state like Wyoming that has only 3 electoral votes. Florida is becoming a more populous state. It is becoming one that has increasing power in politics.
0: And I think we're going to start seeing this more with some of these other southern states, too. I think that when you look at the Carolinas, there's certainly going to be something to look at, South and North Carolina. Maybe we'll talk about this with Drew on Wednesday's show, that, you know, this shifting dynamic for two reasons. One, you have people who are leaving their states for a little bit warmer temperatures, but maybe not as hot as it might be in Florida. You're also seeing more and more industries move into South Carolina and into North Carolina. North Carolina is fast becoming really a major, if it's not already, a financial hub. A lot of banks have made their way down there. The financial institutions have made their way down there. So they're really starting to be that kind of entity. I wouldn't call them the second Wall Street yet, but, you know, it depends on what happens with the New York City policies. And that's frightening. Even Governor Hochul just 4 weeks ago wants people back because they understand that they lose their political clout. And that this is what policies do to people. When you're oppressive, a good example for us up here in the New England area, Massachusetts. So Massachusetts is roughly 46 leaned Republican, about 46%. It could be between 40% and 40% lean Republican. Not one of their federal delegation is a Republican. So, and they were one of the states that said, well, we're going to redistrict too to make it even tougher. you already have 100% federal delegation. And that's, you know, that's, I think that's a little bit more than, they have 25. That's a lot. That's a lot not to have one Republican. That really is. And everyone's like, oh, well, if you're a Democrat, you're like, oh, that's really good. No, it isn't. Because what happens is, sure, over the course of time, you'll see that 46% down to 38%, down to 30%. They'll just leave. And what that means is that when you decide that one-party rule, and I would warn this against Republicans as well, when one-party rule is the edict and the directive that you want to head into, you disenfranchise a good part of our people. We are not a democracy. We're a constitutional republic. And when you deny people at least what they sense to be a value part of policy, and you say, oh, that's tough, we're a democracy. There's 100 people in this room, 51 of us want this. Tough. Suck it up, Buttercup. And that doesn't go over really well. And the Buttercups just move. Now, some of them have made the easy trip across over to New Hampshire. And what we're finding, and this is early studies so far, that those people who are leaving Massachusetts and coming to New Hampshire are actually more center to right leaning. And trust me, Democrats, when what they're really focused in on, they may not be keened in on the social issues, they're squarely keened in on the economic issues. And so they don't believe that Democrats won't enact a tax. They don't believe it in New Hampshire. They don't believe it in Massachusetts. They certainly don't believe it in Connecticut anymore. Remember, they instituted a sales tax to reduce the property tax. And they did reduce the property tax for 1 year. And now the property tax percentage-wise is higher than it's ever been, and the sales tax is still there. People are not stupid. They know that if the politician's mouth is moving, it's probably a lie. Now, they'll justify it by saying that, well, no, conditions change. That this is why we decided to do it. Before we go ahead and take a break, let's go and listen to the final part of this, why we always have to be careful about the dynamics that we think about in politics. If you're a hardcore Democrat or a hardcore Republican, remember, there comes at a cost of ignoring the thoughts and the opinions of other people and just directing yourself as a single party. There is a cost that eventually catches up to you. Let's go and go C5, please.
1: Florida electoral votes. You know, you go back to the 1990s when Bill Clinton was, in fact, winning there in 1996, right? Look at that. It had 25 electoral votes. You go to the 2000s, 27 electoral votes. You go to the 2010s, 29 electoral votes. The 2020, 30. And now as we look forward to the 2030s, the projection is something like 32 electoral votes. If you're Democrats, you don't want to be losing ground in Florida, but you're doing exactly that. This is great news for Republicans. They are gaining ground in a state that they really can put into their electoral column and make their chances of winning presidential elections far better. The Florida special Senate race, just more emblematic of a state that is racing to the right.
0: Right. And likewise with Texas. And we see that. And what states are losing power? California, New York, Wisconsin is starting to lose people. Illinois starting to lose people. They're just going over the corner. They'll just follow the Bears to Indiana. Is exactly what they'll do. People are leaving those states in large part because of the one-party rule and how oppressive one-party rule can actually be. There is no room for compromise. There is no compromise. Let's go and take a break. When we come back, we'll finish out today's show. We'll do that all next right here on WFEA's The Morning Update.
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7: Samuel Adams is the official beer of the Boston Red Sox. 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The next one is happening this Friday night, August 28th at Stadium Social Sports Bar and Grill inside the Nash Casino in Nashua. We'll be at Stadium Social at the Nash Casino 6 to 8 p.m. dishing out prizes from Sam Adams and watching the Red Sox versus the rivals from New York on the biggest TV screen in New Hampshire. Since it's a casino, you can even place a wager at the two-story DraftKings Sportsbook. Hope to see you this Friday night, August 28th from 6 to 8 p.m. at Stadium Sports Bar and Grill at the Nash Casino inside the Pheasant Lane Mall in Nashua, New Hampshire.
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9: Welcome back. Jeff Chittister with you as always. Thanks for taking time out of your day. So news that we'll probably most likely be talking about tomorrow. Of course, Professor Dr. Nathan Schrader will be joining us as well. Damian Fisher will be joining us. But we'll certainly be looking at what is going on with Iran and what were the, quote, D-Day sanctions that we've been hearing about. Treasury Secretary Bessent will be announcing as well. What are further conversations related to the current tariff policy conflict between Canada and the United States? We'll talk about that as well. Also, looking at this come from Manchester Information, proposed transgender sports policy change coming to the before the school board in Manchester. Should the Manchester School Board District update its policy on transgender participation in athletics? That question is set to come before the Manchester Board of School Committee in a three to two vote of the Manchester Board of School Committee's on policy. A positive recommendation for modifying the policy was moved forward to the full body for its August 24th, 2026 meeting. That is today. Attorney Matt Upton brought forward the proposal revision to the Manchester School District Policy Students-501, which I have not read, which addresses transgender and nonconforming students, which became necessary after a pair of rulings from the U.S. Supreme Court regarding cases that the state about state laws on transgender athletes vacated the injunction on the New Hampshire middle school and high school teams designated for girls, allowing only student athletes born as females. So it'll be interesting to see how that plays out in that bigger conversation. Once again, is the Supreme Court came down and ruled that states that mandate these kind of laws and provisions, i.e. that only females can play in girls and women's sports and only males can play in males and boys sports. So interesting that we're still having this conversation right before the school year as well. The other big difference, too, is that when we think about some of the things we'll be talking about this week, we have our roundtable is coming up on Thursday, so we highly encourage you to listen to that at 9 a.m. Of course, we're going to be talking about and walk you through understanding prostate cancer, some of the things that you may not be aware of, certainly the statistics, but this is really for you, not only for your own individual self, but also to be an advocate for that person in your life. You know, the statistics are very clear, depending on how you get diagnosed and what are some of the processes, how survival it really is. So it'll be great to have that opportunity. We'll have our panel experts coming in and talking a little bit about that as not a little bit, an awful lot about it as we break down. So we'll make sure we have that information available to you. Additionally, too, is that when you look at the importance of these types of roundtables, we make sure that they're readily available to you online. So I think that's one of the things is that we have a catalog of these roundtables where we've talked about rural health care, where we've talked about certainly some of the key things medically that are going on, hospital interactions and the growth of corporate hospitals here in the state. We've talked a little bit about energy. I am trying to put one on for a couple months from now to readdress the AI conversation here in New Hampshire. What are some of the things that we're missing? So that certainly is the bigger part of the conversation. Additionally, when we think about today, too, you know, what is interesting, I know a few people reached out already, both to the station and to me personally, regarding Scarlet Beaver and the Wonderland Books and Toys. This is the, once again, what they have designated. This is Jeff making up names now. On Saturday, August 29th, the Drag Queen Story Hour. Some of you have expressed stress. Please don't be stressed in this. This is certainly a conversation. But as I said, had we not told you about this, one, it seems inappropriate not for the media in this state to talk about it. They can look at some of the media outlets that are talking about this nationally and dismiss it. But, you know, these media outlets have millions upon millions of viewers. And those millions upon millions of viewers include a lot of Granite Staters. And so I know some of you reached out and said you weren't aware of this story. And I think that's the unfortunate part about it, because I know what's going to happen. It doesn't take much to figure out. If the media in this state doesn't do a fair and proper job reporting on this, because it is a story worth of note, whether we want to talk about it or not, it is a story worth of note. They'll wait to the last moment and try to make the bookstore or Scarlet Beaver, the performer, the victim. And it's a lot more detailed and a lot more nuanced than just that. All right, guys, we'll take the day. Don't forget Dana Lash coming up at noon. We'll be back tomorrow at 6 a.m. right here on WFEA's The Morning Update, LFOD.
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10: From ABC News, I'm Mike Dubusky. This afternoon, Treasury Secretary Scott Bessent is going to announce new sanctions on Iran, what the Trump administration has been calling an economic D-Day. ABC's James Longman has more.
11: Treasury Secretary Scott Bessent says the goal is to, quote, sever every economic lifeline until Tehran stands alone. Now, Iran is warning that if the economic war continues, quote, not a single drop of oil will be exported through the Strait of Hormuz. Despite the rhetoric and the ongoing U.S. blockade on Iranian ports, we are now approaching 6 months since the U.S. and Israel launched their attacks on Iran, and there is no sign of a resolution.
10: From a sanctions standoff with Iran to a growing trade war with Canada, President Trump now threatening new tariffs on on that country, set to take effect January 1st. In a post just now on social media, the president says those import duties will apply to cars, trucks, and steel. That's in addition to tariffs that came down this weekend after trade negotiations between the two sides collapsed.
12: Canadian Prime Minister Mark Carney declaring his country is at war with the U.S.
13: You're at war when you get attacked. We got attacked.
12: President Trump has now imposed a 50% tariff on $20 billion of Canadian goods, including hockey sticks, furniture, textiles, building supplies, and alcohol. Trump writing on social media, Canada wants the benefits of being a state without being one. Canada firing right back, accusing the Trump administration of throwing curveballs at the 11th hour of negotiations.
10: ABC's Rachel Scott, it's been nearly 2 weeks since severe storms knocked out power to homes and businesses in Gary, Indiana, but thousands of people are still without power. Eddie Melton, the mayor, says he believes the power utility didn't do enough.
14: It's unacceptable. We've communicated that to our utility company. We've had to create an emergency shelter. We've been providing food for residents.
10: And the Hawk Fire in Nevada now churning through 15,000 acres. You're listening to ABC News.
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16: A Manchester man is in police custody out of a weekend standoff. Two alarm fires left a home in Nashua heavily damaged. And Governor Ayotte ended up falling short in a race against a popular NASCAR Hall of Fame driver. Good morning, I'm Tom Novak. A weekend standoff outside an apartment building has landed one man in police custody. A little after 3 Saturday afternoon, police responded to a report of a stray bullet passing through an apartment on Angus Street. Once on scene, police determined where the shot came from and then came into contact with 44-year-old Roberto Diaz, who refused to comply with police, which led to a SWAT team being called in. However, a short time later, officers took Diaz into custody. No injuries were reported, and all of those involved in the investigation have been identified. Fire authorities say a 2-alarm fire early Saturday morning in Nashua has left a home seriously damaged. According to investigators, the call came in a little before 4 a.m. for a home on Lynn Street. And once on scene, fire crews issued the second alarm for additional support and say they ran into difficulties trying to access the home due to extreme hoarding conditions. However, all occupants inside the home were able to get out before firefighters arrived. One firefighter suffered an ankle injury. As for a cause, fire officials say that's the subject of an ongoing investigation. Race weekend in the Granite State also saw Governor Kelly Ayotte strap in for a good cause: public education. As the governor took on NASCAR Hall of Fame driver Mark Martin in a race simulator, with the winner getting $5,000 for a public school district selected at random. Driving for Groveton, Martin ended up beating Ayotte, who was driving for Summersworth. However, both districts ended up walking away with cash prizes. In sports, the Red Sox swept the Giants, winning Sunday's game 5-4. Sox are back in action tonight in Miami when they take on the Marlins. First pitch is at 6:40. Patriots topped the Eagles Saturday in preseason action 24-21, and Ryan Blaney has been named the winner of this year's Dollar Tree 301 at New Hampshire Motor Speedway. I'm Tom Novak for WFEA News.
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16: For today, we'll see areas of fog during the morning, which leads to cloudy skies over the course of the afternoon with highs in the lower 80s. Tonight, partly cloudy with lows in the upper 50s. For Tuesday, mix of sun and clouds with highs in the upper 70s. And for Wednesday, sunny with highs in the lower 80s. That's a look at your Granite State forecast on 99.9 and AM 1370 WFEA.
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21: The United States is set to unleash new economic sanctions against Iran to put fresh pressure on the regime in Tehran. U.S. Treasury Secretary Scott Bessent on Sunday wrote in the Financial Times, President Donald Trump and the overwhelming might of our military have significantly dismantled Iran's military capabilities and weakened its nuclear program. Now we are entering the endgame. At dawn begins an economic D-Day, the single greatest financial offensive ever marshaled against an adversary.
22: Yeah, we'll read a little more from the Secretary of the Treasury's post in a little bit. I don't remember a Secretary of the Treasury ever making such a warlike post. Usually they're saying we almost have inflation where we want it to be or something.
23: Yeah, it's interesting. It's not the President or the Secretary of State. It's the Secretary of the Treasury.
22: This is not your same old Monday on the Iran war. There's some things that actually happened, starting with that one, of course. Treasury Secretary Scott Bessent with a post today. President Trump has dismantled the military, goes through the list. We are now entering the endgame, as you just heard. At dawn begins an economic D-Day, the single greatest financial offensive ever marshaled against an adversary. The Islamic Republic has subsisted by dressing extortion as security guarantees. It has drawn strength from a calculus that regards Iranian retaliation as certain and American enforcement as negotiable. Under President Trump, that era is over. And those who fear the danger of defying Tehran ought not to discount the cost of testing Washington. So, and he goes on with that. Well, it must have landed with some, on some ears as scary, because you probably saw this over the weekend if you follow the Iran war story. Iran's top civilian leaders pushing for cutting a deal with Trump to end the war we will not endure. So, Iranian president, however you pronounce his name, warned that mounting economic pressures on Tehran taking its toll, and that said that the war must come to an end and that we can't take this much longer. So there's all kinds of speculation as to why the president and the leader of the parliament, those two people, came out saying over the weekend that, you know, we can't put up with this forever. We need to work out a deal. Was that aimed at Washington? Was that aimed at the Revolutionary Guard? Who knows what the calculation is on all of this? The president went on to say, I was in the presence of the supreme leader. That's an interesting way to say it. Because as we all know, nobody has seen the new supreme leader since we killed the old supreme leader. And there's some question as to whether the guy's actually alive or not a vegetable.
23: Do they have the machines to keep you alive there in Tehran? I'll bet they do.
22: If he's in Tehran.
23: It's a modern city, yeah.
22: I was in the presence of the supreme leader, and in his speeches as well, he openly stated that we must move beyond the state of neither war nor peace. Okay.
23: So are they fighting it out in the press now, the more accommodationist civilian leadership and the IRGC?
22: That's the question.
23: I mean, why are you telling me is my question to the president of Iran. I'm not the one holding you back. It's your hard asses over there.
22: Right. The Iranian parliament speaker, Mohammed something or other, said, no matter how much military power we have, if our people are struggling and the country lacks financial circulation and economic growth, we will not achieve progress. As someone who's experienced war, I understand the true value of peace. I mean, that's some pretty soft language from somebody high up in the Iranian government. So, yeah, I haven't got the slightest even good guess. I can't wait to listen to some podcasts this week by think tank people or Reed or whatever on what could possibly be going on there.
23: I'm trying to come up with a scenario where this is some sort of head fake to weaken the U.S. resolve, something on the order of let's start negotiating again. That's I can't believe things have gotten this ugly. We used to be such good friends. Anyway, how about you call off some of these economic dogs for a while, and we're happy to sit down at the table. Yeah, that's what I'll bet that's what it is.
22: It's not surprising that they feel that way. It's surprising that they're getting this story out there. To who and why is the whole question, I guess.
23: And well, then, see, that's the part of the reason I'm going with my conspiracy theory is that if it was not authorized by the aforementioned hard asses, that would be a very dangerous thing.
22: Well, yeah, I was about to say,
23: floating in the press,
22: you're going to end up getting put up against a wall and shot. You're going to hear about these people being dead soon if they didn't do it with the agreement of the Revolutionary Guard.
23: Right, right. And while the economic pain is absolutely real by all accounts, I find myself, if I was in their shoes, I would be thinking, all right, all of the sandals. Threats of, pardon me?
22: Probably sandals.
23: Yeah. Right, yeah, and wacky hats. If I was wearing the wacky hat of the Islamic Republic leadership, I would be thinking, well, all of their threats of scary, scary war have been hollow. Let's see if they really mean it with the economic stuff, because it's going to really chap the arses of some of our allies and frenemies, including, say, China and India, if we really enforce this stuff. So there will be a cost to the U.S. To enforce this. Yeah, they've got to think, all right, let's see if we can call this bluff.
22: A little more from Tree Yinkst on Fox and his report.
21: The economic pressure comes as the Iranian rial crossed 2 million to 1 U.S. dollar, a historic low for the country's currency. The head of Iran's Supreme National Security Council responded on X, saying if the economic war continues, not a single drop of oil will be exported, neither through the Strait of Hormuz nor from anywhere in the Persian Gulf. Iran will regard any country's participation in or support for America's economic war against the Iranian people as an act of war.
22: 2 million U.S. dollars to one camelback or whatever they call their money?
23: I don't believe that's correct, but yes, their currency, yes.
22: I can't even imagine what that means, really. The New York Times had a good their cover story yesterday was the economic hardship in Iran, and they were interviewing some people on the street in Tehran, and they talked to some business guy who said his buying power has dropped 40% just in the last couple of weeks. I can't I don't even know how people survive these things.
23: Barter.
22: Oh my
23: God. Scooping, saving, living very close to the bone.
22: How would you sleep? How would you function? I mean, if my worth was dissipating that much by tonight, I am significantly poorer than I started in the morning. Oh God, that would wear on you.
23: Oh yeah. Your savings are just going up in smoke. It's a bad way to be. But the question is, Besant, the new strong word uttering presence on the scene, his threats hold any more water than Trump's of late? We'll have to see.
22: Oh, I definitely think this is real. I think this economic pressure is 100% real.
23: Mm-hmm.
22: Here's some good news.
21: And reports do indicate that crossings through the Strait of Hormuz are up 400% over the last 2 weeks. The United States is overseeing vessels out of the Persian Gulf through a safer southern passage. The passage allows for millions of barrels of crude oil to be exported each day. Still, the Iranians remain defiant.
22: Even the couldn't hate Trump more dispatch was in agreement that it seems that the number of ships getting through has increased.
23: Okay.
22: So
23: steps in the right direction, and I try to remind myself regularly that the ridiculous flea length attention span and the if this isn't over by the end of the week, I've lost interest nature of the 21st century does not apply to things like this. It's going to take a while.
22: Yeah, the economics thing seems more powerful than, you know, bombs, really. I mean, because there's no arguing with the economic thing. You got no money, you got no money.
23: Right, right, right. But again, my question is, can we endure the inconveniences to our own economy and allies and stuff? But we'll see.
22: We will see. So that's that war.
23: Yeah. So meanwhile, over in Ukraine, horror upon horror. Not only is Putin conducting what the Atlantic, Anne Applebaum, called the human safari.
22: Oh, my God.
23: The dystopian future of war.
22: I don't want to describe that until we tell you about Rough Greens, because I'll get too off track. Yes. You really should be sprinkling Rough Greens on your dog food. If you're not, your dog is not getting all the healthy stuff they could get. It's America's number one dog supplement. And you don't have to change a thing about what you're already feeding your dog. You just sprinkle this stuff on top.
23: Yeah, because the big dog food companies aren't going to tell you, look, the food we give you is fine for your dog. It'll keep them alive, but it doesn't have everything they need. 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America's number one dog supplement. And again, as Jack said, you don't change a thing about what you're already feeding. You just sprinkle Rough Greens on top.
22: Yeah, and you can try it for nothing. 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
22: So I was wondering if that video I saw was real or not. I came across it from Ann Applebaum's tweet. She's a very serious journalist, even though I don't always agree with her. But man, that, if you haven't seen that video of the kid on his bike out in the middle of nowhere, I mean, if that actually happened, hunting a child on his bike and blowing him up, that is about the worst thing I can possibly imagine.
23: Yeah. Yep. So remote operators are using the cameras on drones. And generally, they can see whether it's a soldier or a military object and call it off if it's not. But lately, Russian operators are targeting just whoever they can find, like it's a video game, and blowing them up and killing them. It's an effort.

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2: Putin is in such a desperate situation that things are going so poorly for him that he's resorted to this sort of awfulness, I hope.
3: Yeah, maybe. So they tell a story in the New York Times about a woman running for her life. Small Russian drone resembling a model airplane swooped down from the sky in Zaporizhzhia in southeastern Ukraine. It was trying to navigate toward a gas station. It crashed into a wall and exploded in a hail of shrapnel, killing a 19-year-old university student and two others, among thousands of Ukrainian civilians who've died in Russian airstrikes. But, as they write, the circumstances of their deaths came with an ominous twist. The drone that killed them was not guided by a human being. It was guided by an experimental artificial intelligence system, according to drone experts, because the thing was more or less intact and they could see the components in it. It was using a mini computer designed and built by NVIDIA that's available just through the secondary market.
2: So you can launch a drone with an AI brain that goes out there and kills a kid on a bike? Well, that's pretty awful.
3: Well, what they say, and this is a good description, was the drone was programmed by human operators to travel toward a particular gas station. But once it got close, it chose its exact target, most likely propane tanks, on its own, based on its training to recognize such tanks and strike them, the experts and military officials said. So you give it a certain number of data points and then send it over there and then say you decide what to kill or what to blow up. Based on these parameters, it's like, you know, it's a Waymo car, but looking to kill.
2: And what if you have that in your China and you put that in a one of those robots that can jump over my head?
3: That would be terrifying. In answer to your question,
2: that would be a bad news.
3: I just wet my pants. Are you proud of yourself?
2: If you were wondering.
3: Terrifying.
2: We got more on all that at some point. I saw a lot of Chinese robot videos over the weekend that were horrifying. Doing all kinds of things.
3: Rabbit hole.
2: Playing badminton and jumping high in the air.
4: Have you seen the one where the little kid gets kicked in the stomach by the robot?
2: I have not.
4: Yeah.
2: I don't like that robot. No. A bad robot. Wow. Was it? Did he do it on purpose or was it an accident?
4: No, it looked like he did it on purpose.
2: Oh, he's a malevolent, well.
3: Mean?
2: Mean robot. I do want to talk about my AI conversation, speaking of AI.
3: Oh.
2: So interesting at some point. Lots of stuff on the way. Stay here.
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0: really good.
1: I think I'm not supposed to do them because of my high blood pressure.
0: I just got hot and sweaty. I'm not sure it made me feel good, but yeah, okay.
1: I have some friends who swear.
0: I know.
1: Them.
0: I know. Okay. I got a friend who does it all the time.
2: When I was younger, I did it all the time, and then I started getting really dehydrated. Even though I was drinking water through it. So I don't know. I don't do it anymore.
0: Yeah, I think this friend of mine does, they do it every single day. And one of the reasons I thought about it is I was at Costco over the weekend and they had a 2-person sauna for sale there, like a portable thing that you could put in your house if you had you had space for it. And it wasn't super crazy expensive. And I just wondered, would I ever use this or not? I don't know.
1: What do they call that in The Sopranos? That was like a steam room, wasn't it? Take a schwitz or what's the Yiddish term? I can't remember.
0: Yeah. Is a schwitz different than a sauna? Is a steam room different than a sauna?
1: Yes.
0: Oh, okay.
1: Although there are saunas where you can put like ladle water over the hot coals to give yourself steam.
0: So a sauna is just a room full of hot air, but no steam probably?
1: I guess. I don't know.
0: They sound like Costco now. Does that make them less fancy? Sounds like those. I've always seen it as like a fancy rich person thing, but apparently it's going more mainstream.
1: Yeah, oh, it's definitely mainstream. Yeah, it's funny. I've never thought of it as a fancy thing per se. It's just the sauna. Finnish tradition, as Marshall Phillips.
0: Maybe it changed my life, you know, sweat out the toxins.
1: Then jump in that the cold plunge pool you're talking about. How'd that go?
0: Ain't doing that. Costco.
1: Did you do that once? Was it once or?
0: Yeah.
1: Yeah. Okay.
0: Costco is so efficient. I'm so impressed with them. Oh my God. The people that work the checkout, the way they get you through and everything like that. Of course, I said to the young checkout person, I said, "You're so efficient here, everybody." And she said, "Not everybody." I said, "Oh, okay." And she said, "Her over there, she's not efficient. You're lucky you got in this line." I thought, "Okay, great. Some drama."
1: Meow. Costco catfight.
0: Some drama at the Costco.
1: Oh, speaking of drama, Enos Kanter update coming up. One of the former NBA guys who's going to try out for the NBA was involved in a fracas.
0: The WNBA.
1: Exactly. Former NBA guy going out for the girls' league. Right. Yep.
0: He got kicked out of a game last night.
3: Armstrong and Getty.
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6: 29-year-old Paige Cook of Manchester was killed Wednesday night in Connecticut in a crash involving a dump truck. According to police, Paige, who was driving, died along with her passenger Christina Murphy of Wilmington, Massachusetts, when the SUV they were traveling in crashed into the rear of a dump truck on I-84 in Tolland, Connecticut. Connecticut State Police are investigating the cause of that accident. Authorities are investigating a fatal accident involving an Amtrak train that occurred yesterday afternoon near Blossom Road in Plastow. Plastow Police and Fire responded to that scene at about 1:30 yesterday afternoon. First responders located the deceased male. His identity has not been released. And New Hampshire's House of Representatives has censured six-term Representative James Blaine over remarks on social media that he posted aimed at Representative Catherine Harvey and Representative Tim Horrigan, which were deemed offensive and demeaning by the Legislative Ethics Committee. I'm Jimmy Carter, WFEA News.
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6: For today, we'll see areas of fog during the morning, which leads to cloudy skies over the course of the afternoon with highs in the lower 80s. Tonight, partly cloudy with lows in the upper 50s. For Tuesday, mix of sun and clouds with highs in the upper 70s. And for Wednesday, sunny with highs in the lower 80s. That's a look at your Granite State forecast on 99.9 and AM 1370 WFEA.
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2: Actually could not help herself or all those drugs that contributed to killing her feelings or whatever. 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I really do. On the other hand, we can't establish the precedent.
3: There's another interesting angle to this that kind of gets into the just the nature of social media and algorithms and all that sort of stuff that I'd like to mention from the Free Press article. 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

0: 2050 and blah, blah, blah. And it went on for many months until he finally did it. I have lived in this world. It is not as easy as it sounds to get help. But I want to get this on. So this Free Press article about brings up the manosphere and how if somebody in the manosphere talked this way, people would be beating them up. But their main point was for quite a few years now, women have been talking about the manosphere and how awful men and everything like that. Clearly, there is a momosphere out there where we've gone nuts also. And the manosphere, the hyper-online realm populated by incels, lost boys, and rageful misogynists, is selling disillusioned men the performance of strength. The momosphere is selling their counterparts the performance of suffering. And I think that is true. It's so hard to be us, we can justify anything.
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0: Hey, Armstrong and Getty here, and if you're up before dawn and still at it when the sun goes down, you've got the kind of grit that made this country great.
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5: 55-year-old Dawn Marcoux of Epsom will appear in court today following her arrest after a standoff with police in Warner over the weekend. Early Saturday morning, New Hampshire State Police learned that she had fled members of the Lebanon Police Department who had attempted to conduct a traffic stop. Once taken into custody, Ms. Marcoux was charged with felony reckless conduct with a deadly weapon, misdemeanor counts of disobeying an officer, as well as operating without a valid driver's license. Nashua firefighters battled a two-alarm blaze early Saturday morning at 5 Lynn Street. Crews arrived on scene shortly before 4 a.m. Saturday. All occupants of the building were able to evacuate safely. One firefighter did suffer an ankle injury. The cause of the fire is under investigation. And the O'Neill Cinemas in Londonderry has announced they are set to permanently close on August 31st. In sports, Sox defeated the Giants yesterday. They open up a series on the road tonight against the Marlins. I'm Jimmy Carter, WFEA News.
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4: For today, we'll see areas of fog during the morning, which leads to cloudy skies over the course of the afternoon with highs in the lower 80s. Tonight, partly cloudy with lows in the upper 50s. For Tuesday, mix of sun and clouds with highs in the upper 70s. And for Wednesday, sunny with highs in the lower 80s. That's a look at your Granite State forecast on 99.9 and AM 1370 WFEA.
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0: had invoked over the weekend. I was talking about Huey Long, and I just feel like, oh, I remember learning about Huey Long in college. 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So it's like 106 degrees today in Texas. 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
4: And now, all of the news you would probably miss. It's time for Dana's Quick Five.
5: Well, this is funny. You never, for all the discussion about the churches that are in Gaza, you didn't hear about this from Podcastistan. A Catholic church was vandalized in Jaffa. Actually, I've walked past this church. I have photos of this church. Jaffa is historic city that's right next to Tel Aviv, and it was Saint Anthony of Padua in Jaffa, and apparently several statues were smashed, crosses were broken. Do you know who did it? A Muslim man in his late 20s is the individual who did it. That's probably why you didn't hear anything about it in the news. A judge denied Carmelo Anthony's appeal for a new trial in the killing of Austin Metcalf. The new trial they were requesting for the murder of Metcalf after his new defense team, they demanded it in the wake of his conviction earlier this summer. But Judge Michael Chitty rendered his decision Saturday after testimony went far into the evening on Friday. So they said, no, not going to happen. Which, I mean, why would there be one at this point? I mean, I get it that they want to try to prevent him from... But you should have thought about that. I mean, honestly, I mean, we could go back to the start of this whole saga. Paramount hits back. So lefty actor Mark Ruffalo went on this insane rant against the Warner Brothers merger, and Paramount hit back at him. And it was pretty crazy. It's this $110 billion merger, and they're saying he was accusing them of crushing workers, et cetera, et cetera. And he went into a whole bunch of stuff. He started talking about apartheid and genocide. This is the guy who wore this red-handed button. You remember the bloody-handed button that him and Billie Eilish wore? And one of the reasons that they wore it, if you remember, that's... I can't believe that he wore that on the red carpet, but he did. This goes back to... It was the Artists for Ceasefire. That was the group, right? This is when you had a group of Palestinians in Ramallah. They captured two IDF reservists, and they murdered them in an office building, held up their bloodied hands to the cheering crowd. That's where the red hand comes from. Mark Ruffalo is like, I'm not an anti-Semite, but you literally wore on the red carpet multiple occasions a red hand button, so stop it. We got a lot more on the way. Huey Long, Iran, more. Stick with us.

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2: 55-year-old Dawn Marcoux of Epsom will appear in court today following her arrest after a standoff with police in Warner over the weekend. Early Saturday morning, New Hampshire State Police learned that she had fled members of the Lebanon Police Department who had attempted to conduct a traffic stop. Once taken into custody, Ms. Marcoux was charged with felony reckless conduct with a deadly weapon, misdemeanor counts of disobeying an officer, as well as operating without a valid driver's license. Nashua firefighters battled a two-alarm blaze early Saturday morning at 5 Lynn Street. Crews arrived on scene shortly before 4 a.m. Saturday. All occupants of the building were able to evacuate safely. One firefighter did suffer an ankle injury. The cause of the fire is under investigation. And the O'Neill Cinemas in Londonderry has announced they are set to permanently close on August 31st. In sports, Sox defeated the Giants yesterday. They open up a series on the road tonight against the Marlins. I'm Jimmy Carter, WFEA News.
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4: 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But let's not forget some of the best fishing of the year. 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September is also just before the time when lakers, salmon, browns, and brookies migrate from the deeper, colder waters where they've been bottom feeding all summer to the now cooler, shallow waters in order to spawn. Fall fishing, like in the spring, is marked by being able to fish near the surface while trolling streamers or spoons without having to use downrigger setups or lead core lines. 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
3: From ABC News, I'm Michelle Franzen. Another escalation in the U.S.-Canada trade tiff. President Trump vowing to double tariffs on Canadian goods in the new year after the 50% went into effect Saturday. Canada says it will respond with its own import hike on American goods starting in September. Here's ABC's Karen Travers.
4: 50% tariff on Canadian goods coming into the United States. The White House, though, this morning, even as the president is digging in and now announcing the potential of new tariffs that he says would not go into effect until January 1st. Unclear why he would wait so long for that. We, of course, have asked the White House. But they're also downplaying the potential impact on American consumers and the American economy.
3: The Trump administration says Iran will face tougher sanctions if they don't lift its blockade in the Strait of Hormuz. ABC's James Longman has more.
5: Treasury Secretary Scott Bessent says the goal is to, quote, sever every economic lifeline until Tehran stands alone. Now, Iran is warning that if the economic war continues, quote, not a single drop of oil will be exported through the Strait of Hormuz. Despite the rhetoric and the ongoing U.S. blockade on Iranian ports, we are now approaching 6 months since the U.S. and Israel launched their attacks on Iran, and there is no sign of a resolution.
3: The governor of Indiana calling for an investigation into the power company with thousands in Gary, Indiana, without power for nearly 2 weeks following those severe storms. Gary, Indiana's mayor, Eddie Melton, criticized the utility company NIPSCO, questioning whether they had enough crews stationed in the area ahead of the storms. Melton says he's hopeful that power will be restored soon.
6: Well, I'm prayerful. I believe that God is seeing us through as a community. I'm optimistic that we'll get through this together, but I'm not going to hold my breath in terms of specific dates and times set until the last person is turned on.
3: The utility company says it's working around the clock to restore power to every resident and business in hopes within the next 24 hours. 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
8: Gunshot fired into neighboring Manchester apartment, suspect arrested. Laconia State Rep Charlie St. Clair has passed away. And the Manchester School Board scheduled to discuss a proposed transgender sports policy change. I'm Jimmy Carter, WFEA News. 44-year-old Roberto Diaz was taken into custody over the weekend following a standoff with SWAT in Manchester. On Saturday afternoon at about 3, Manchester police responded to 183 Angers Street. After receiving reports of a gunshot upon arrival, officers confirmed that a round had been discharged into an apartment. When Diaz refused to comply with law enforcement officers at the scene, they activated the SWAT team to secure the area. That standoff ended without incident when Diaz was taken into custody by officers. No injuries were reported. Authorities did confirm that all individuals involved in the incident have been identified. Laconia State Rep and former Laconia Interim Mayor Charlie St. Clair has passed away due to injuries sustained when the rear tire on his motorcycle blew out as he was driving in Avon, Ohio. St. Clair was on his way to Sturgis, South Dakota to participate in the nation's largest motorcycle gathering. He served 35 years as the head of Laconia Motorcycle Week Association. Charlie St. Clair was 76. The Manchester Board of School Committee tonight is expected to discuss a proposed transgender sports policy change. Following a 3-2 vote of the Manchester Board of School Committee's Committee on Policy, a positive recommendation for modifying the transgender sports policy was moved forward to the full board for its meeting tonight. In the proposed change, transgender and nonconforming students would be allowed to participate in interscholastic athletics in accordance with the requirements of RSA 193-41 and the rules of the New Hampshire Interscholastic Athletic Administration. In sports, Sox are on the road, opening up a series tonight against the Marlins. I'm Jimmy Carter, WFEA News.
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11: And I'm going to say it, it's going to make people mad, but it's true. 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
11: Greetings and salutations. Happy Monday to you. It is I, your lovable curmudgeon, Dana Lash, sitting here in the hellacious hot summer furnace that is the late Texas August. It's 11,000 degrees. Can I just add that when it was this hot back in Missouri, they were up in canceling classes, Kane. If it got that hot, sometimes the ACs got old Fox Senior High School. They were going real hard, but sometimes it wouldn't go hard enough. Just saying. So welcome back. All right. Economic D-Day. Ooh, Scott Bessent is going to get to punch somebody else. I mean, rhetorically, somewhat speaking. So the latest, and we talked a little bit about this Friday. And actually, Carol Roth brought up a little bit of this, so you can go back and look at the, she brought this up in passing on Friday. So, as it is, Iran's currency, it's a slump, and it's setting the stage for what Trump is calling economic D-Day. How many of you think that Scott Bessent is sitting in his office right now in a coral suit, just grinning snottily? I do. The Iran's currency, the rial, has devalued substantially against the U.S. dollar. Inflation's crazy. And I think this is part of, now let's explore this for a minute, part of the approach to crush Iran without actually having to fire a shot and escalate the furor further. Now, Scott Bessent is speaking right now. Can we listen in on some of this? Because he's exactly what we're talking about. I kind of want to know a little bit of this. He's up there right now laying this out, head of Treasury. And Iran, in the meantime, is warning of seismic retaliation. What are you going to do? Really, what are you going to do? What do you have left? So maybe the pause and the going and the pause and the going, maybe that's a strategy of the administration. There's one thing that I know is that Trump has been more consistent on Iran than I think almost any other issue ever in his whole platform. So that's why I am more inclined to give him a wide berth on benefit of the doubt here, because he has been super consistent. And I feel like the only time that he would pause with Iran is for something better. This is Scott Bessin. Let's just peek in. This is live. Let's just listen in real quick.
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6: And now, all of the news you would probably miss. It's time for Dana's Quick Five.
7: Okay. Ooh, I distracted myself with a shiny little headline. So Paramount, the studios, is now apparently in advanced discussions to establish a new headquarters in a major studio in Texas. And I was like, that would be great to bring to Dallas. But no, everybody wants to go to the purple hellhole that is Austin. Everybody wants to go to Austin for some reason. Don't know why. So now apparently they're looking at the Reed's article. Blue Bonnet Business Center, which is a 415,000 square foot facility that could be converted for offices and sound stages. So apparently no final commitment has been made yet, but that's apparently under serious discussion. This is not the first time that I've heard this either, by the way. Not the first time. Buck Cherry, you guys remember that band? I interviewed that lead singer once way back in the day. I know, when I ran my own little music website. So the tour bus was involved in a fatal multi-vehicle highway accident, but apparently the band members and crew were all safe and unharmed. So that's how many? That's like, man, I don't like the odds of that. Like, always a bus accident, and then you end up like Randy Rhoads is killed or something. You know, just, oh, is there a way we cannot have? Oh, it just makes me nervous. Let's see. Apparently, there are apps that will slow your texts down.
8: Yeah.
7: Or just don't answer it. If I get a text and I'm busy, I'm just not going to answer it until I have the moment. And sometimes if I don't want to answer it, I just don't answer it. You know, you can do that. Not everybody vying for your a percentage of your attention market deserves it, right? Tarantula migration season in New Mexico. Woo! I did not know that this was a thing. I really don't want to read this headline, but apparently it's a big bad thing that all the tarantulas are going on their annual migration and they're finding honeys and they're on the move in New Mexico. And it's really just, I can't. So Stephen Yates coming up. 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
9: 55-year-old Dawn Marcoux of Epsom will appear in court today following her arrest after a standoff with police in Warner over the weekend. Early Saturday morning, New Hampshire State Police learned that she had fled members of the

0: The Lebanon Police Department, who had attempted to conduct a traffic stop. Once taken into custody, Ms. Marcou was charged with felony reckless conduct with a deadly weapon, misdemeanor counts of disobeying an officer, as well as operating without a valid driver's license. Nashua firefighters battled a two-alarm blaze early Saturday morning at 5 Lynn Street. Crews arrived on scene shortly before 4 a.m. Saturday. All occupants of the building were able to evacuate safely. One firefighter did suffer an ankle injury. The cause of the fire is under investigation. And the O'Neill Cinemas in Londonderry has announced they are set to permanently close on August 31st. In sports, Sox defeated the Giants yesterday. They open up a series on the road tonight against the Marlins. I'm Jimmy Carter, WFEA News.
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9: Tonight, we'll see partly cloudy skies with lows in the upper 50s for Tuesday. Mix of sun and clouds with highs reaching the upper 70s. And looking at Wednesday, sunny with highs in the lower 80s. That's a look at your Granite State forecast on 99.9 and AM 1370 WFEA.
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13: Welcome back to the program. Dana Lash with you. We're at the bottom here of this second hour. This is already happening so quickly. Well, part of it was we were listening to Treasury Secretary Scott Bessent. I was waiting for him to punch someone just because I have come to not just secretly hope for it, but to expect it. But he did, rhetorically, punched Iran by announcing the way that Trump puts it, it's Iran's D-Day, economically speaking. And as I was explaining, I think this gives a lot of insight into POTUS's strategy of stop, go, stop, go. But also, it's more than just about the limitations of Iran's chaos. It's also about limiting the expansion of China. And considering that they get 80% of their oil from Iran, now they're going to have to rely on Russia. Venezuela's out. That's where they were getting a lot of the super sludge from. But these promises that Bessent is delivering, could this be the thing that collapses Iran? POTUS said that they were collapsing. For this, let's go to our very good friend. He's on an hour earlier with us, and it's perfect timing, too. Stephen Yates, at Steve Yates on X, senior research fellow at the Heritage Foundation. He's an expert on all things China. He was communicating with the Bessent people. We'll just put it like that. But he also has a brand new podcast, which I love this name, Nation States with Yates, which you can download on Apple, Spotify, and wherever else you get podcasts. He joins us now via video. My good friend, so what can we expect? What is Bessent actually, what do we know with any specificity of what he's going to do? And how badly is this going to affect China? I mean, we hear that Iran's currency, the rial, is just plummeting. What's going to be the outcome from this?
14: Well, Dana, I think this is an important contribution to what I think has been what I would call a smart power approach to avoiding an Iraq 2.0, but also avoiding the mistakes of the past where we sort of put pressure with the purpose of trying to force negotiation. I think what the secretary was trying to clarify with this is not trying to push the regime to come back to the negotiating table, although they're welcome to give that a go. This is Operation Economic Outcast. And I love the byline of it, of zero leakage. So basically, zero leakage means, you know, they're really going to get cut off from the international financial system. And the administration, at least by the Treasury Secretary and his colleagues in the cabinet, are going to be going to countries and other entities and saying, look, you're going to have to make a choice. Are you going to allow for leakage? We want no leakage. And if you do, these penalties are going to apply to you just as much as they do to Iran. And I think that this is true maximum pressure that should genuinely cripple this regime quickly. They already don't have the ability to export from Karg Island. They are already in economic distress. And now I think the way the secretary put it, those soldiers, sort of like at the end of the Cold War, they had to make a choice. Do you want to keep taking orders, or would you rather stop shooting your own citizens and take a different course? And that's what the regular military in Iran needs to choose. We're going to leave aside the theocrats, maniacs, and special police. We don't expect them to bend. This could have happened earlier if I'd have had my druthers. They're also making clear that while they're not putting names and stuff out publicly, it's going to apply to everybody, which means it's got to go to that big country that you named and I will name in China. They have to stop being the Iranian regime's biggest enabler or face these consequences. I just say to the Treasury and everyone else, deliver, and I think this can work.
13: I was reading this headline, I think it was over at the New York Times, discussing how China still believes that it can resist these economic threats on Iran. Why? I mean, can it, or is that just posturing to as a way to maybe put the United States off of doing this if we think it's not going to have any kind of repercussions against China?
14: Well, two things I think we have to remember. You know it, and I just think the public needs to hold on to it. Autocrats, theocrats, the world's bad guys, whether they're Iran or in Beijing, they tend to say a lot. They talk a big game. And certainly the Iranians would try to throw a lot of shade our way through this whole process of how they're enduring and all that. Life sucks for them right now, and it's going to suck more. And I think with China, it isn't a picnic for them. There are sectors of their economy that are humming along, But the Chinese people don't need anyone to tell them that outside of the small percentage that are just humming along on the tech sector, it's not an easy life in China right now. The banking sector's in stress. The real estate sector's been in distress. They have a population that's going down, not up. And so they've got real, real challenges. This squeeze definitely affects them. And the last thing they can afford is to have key parts of their industry bounced out of the U.S. dollar financial system. So if Treasury delivers, China has to take this seriously. Hopefully the president stays firm. The biggest variable all of us have is when President Trump talks to Chairman Xi, is it our great relationship and everything's going along and he promised me this, or are we going to put the bat to the ball and say, you know, they promised one thing. If they don't deliver, the bat's going to go on that ball hard.
13: Oh, yeah. And I mean, and this, goodness, does this, to you, should this explain to a lot of the American people who are, you know, wondering why is it that POTUS gears up and we move very quickly in Iran and then we stop, full stop, and then we wait for a while. And it seems that Iran kind of rebuilds and rearms itself. But is that really just laying the stage for what Bessent was announcing today? I mean, obviously, that's a huge part of the strategy. But it seems that for the one of the first times, it seems really like economic penalties first, more so than military with this. Is that, do you think that's a good way to explain that to folks who are wondering why does POTUS go start?
14: Well, I just avoid trying to explain why the president does what he does. And I just sort of look at, does the ball move? And in a lot of ways, there's a part of his sort of mojo that I don't get in terms of how he is delivering on it. Mm. But then when I see the ball's moved, and it very well could be that in August, we are with better allies who are better positioned to impose more of this full expulsion of the Iranian regime from the international financial networks than we were at the beginning or even the middle of this campaign. And so we had the United Arab Emirates with a very categorical announcement of what they were doing. And believe me, there's a lot of Iranian finance and trade that was leaking through the Emirates over the many decades of Iran negotiations. And they've taken it very, very seriously now. That means that changes the narrative. This isn't all President Trump. This isn't all Uncle Sam. There are key, very powerful financial allies in the region that should affect London and other places. We can never make promises on where these nether regions of the establishment way of thinking will go. But we're in a much better position now. I just think that the line has to be drawn very clearly that all of these players have to also tell Beijing, we're not playing around. We want this problem stopped. And this is the way we avoid wider war. Mm. This is the way we put the clamps on terrorism and other uncertainty. And if you want that energy out of this region, you're going to be on our side for now. Otherwise, we have to close these financial doors.
13: Now, it keeps Iran from sucking up any kind of allies or empathy in the Middle East. And it also seems to neutralize China and Russia to an extent. I mean, except, you know, China's getting energy from Russia. So, I mean, from what you're saying, it kind of sounds like this is sort of the approach that China maybe was hoping would not happen.
14: Right. And based on their experience, it hasn't happened in the past. They've always been able to negotiate wiggle room and exceptions. There's always been some greater strategic equity at play, why we couldn't put our foot down hard on North Korea, Iran, or other problems because we had some other bigger equity at play. But I just punctuate, even though I am now a proud member of Podcastistan, sort of, this also puts the lie to those who lied to your face, I say to America, that this approach to pushing down the Iranian regime was going to cost hundreds of thousands of American lives, was going to take us into years of war. By using truly economic nuclear weapons, we are avoiding the mistakes of the past in a way that allows America to still be strong, to still shape where things are going to go. And it basically ends what I think has been this false choice of appeasement and endless negotiation or quagmires and writing constitutions for other countries. And I think that is a major strategic down payment, regardless how this plays out.
13: Talking with our good friend Stephen Yates, who you can follow at Steve Yates on X. This, a couple of things here, because we are going to have a Xi visit. That's going to be interesting to see how that goes. I mean, because after all of this,
14: no question.
13: So, are we going to be able to do something like POTUS did with Putin when he made him walk down the tarmac, and it was almost like the Willy Wonka, like walking from the Willy Wonka, you know, factory out to the gates to meet all the kids that won the golden ticket, and it was real awkward, and he fell down, and then they had the flyover overhead. Can we have something like that with Xi Jinping, or is he too controlled? It's kind of a silly question, but I am fascinated.
14: I would certainly vote for that. And I popped popcorn. I love all that stuff. That's another one of those things that no one before Trump even tried. And I thought it was a home run, trying to do that. I don't know that Winnie the Pooh can make his way sort of the way Pooty Poot did. Putin is a little bit puffy these days. Mm. So I don't know that he's in the best of health. Mm. But Xi, I don't know if you remember the walk through the secret forest in Zhongnanhai when he was showing President Trump the trees. She wasn't exactly setting any land speed records doing that either. So I don't know. The president's going to be welcoming him in Washington. We did just have a street race there. It'd be cool to do some fun stuff to show off America's 250th when she comes through in September. But I expect this will be more of one of the staged things where you have maybe some things in the South Lawn, maybe some things in the White House proper, because it's really going to be a one-day thing. Xi Jinping doesn't want to expose himself to too much negotiation on this trip. He's skipping the United Nations, just coming for the visit.
13: Interesting. Very interesting. We're talking with our friend Stephen Yates. I wanted to ask you as well, because I'm sure part of the discussion is going to be the story that came out. I was reading from The Independent. The U.S. is demanding that China free a detained American this ahead of this September visit. Tell us a little bit about that. This scholar, a U.S. citizen, was wrongfully detained, a formerly classified U.S. citizen, wrongfully detained following his arrest by Chinese authorities in June. And so human rights organizations are demanding that he be released. Is that going to be something that you think POTUS brings up?
14: He has a track record of bringing up individual cases, and this is one that's gotten some prominence. Now, I would say to fellow citizens, if you have maybe, like present company, said some uncomplimentary things to the commie leader of China, or if you belong to some organizations that that government has said they hate, like Falun Gong and some other groups, don't go to conferences in China. Don't accept the invitation. Don't set yourself up to be taken. Doesn't mean the taking is right. And I think that the president can and should raise the case and demand that an American citizen be released. But I'd say, you know, whether you're engaged in commerce or academia or whatever, look, just don't play around with these guys at this point. They're not on our side. You don't need to go there to get your research done. The president's got a track record of raising Jimmy Lai. He raised another pastor that is an American citizen who's been released, Pastor Jin. So I expect he would keep that track record up in this particular matter.
13: Well, this is going to be fascinating to watch. And I cannot wait to talk with you after the Xi visit, because I'm sure you're going to see a whole bunch of things that no one else picked up. Our very good friend, Stephen Yates. And make sure you go and check out his podcast, Nation States with Yates, Apple, Spotify, everywhere else, at Steve Yates on X. Always so good to see you, my friend. Appreciate you. Thank you.
14: As always, thank you so much, Dana. Take good care.
13: You too. We have more to come, folks, as we wrap up the second hour. We have Florida Man on the way, and we're capitalist, unlike those people, the Chi-Coms, the communists with the CCP, our friends who are over at Relief Factor. 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
18: It's his life mission to make bad decisions. It's time for Florida Man.
13: I mean, I am... Oh, man. All right, so there's some weird headlines. So an Orlando man, because we have a whole thing about the flock cameras, is accused of spray painting flock cameras across two counties. I know, okay, it's like, this sounds like very what the French people did with the red light, the red light cameras that they had. So a 43-year-old man apparently spray painted six of them green. Other flock cameras caught him. So now he faces felony charges for defacing the flock cameras. I mean, I don't think you should hurt other people's property because we aren't Marxists, so we do believe in property rights. However, I also don't think that being in public means that you're consenting to having everything recorded. However, I also simultaneously believe that there are a lot of misunderstandings about flock. However, I'm still not a fan of them because I just don't think that me being in public is consent. Do you know what I mean? It's just weird. I don't like it. I'm just weird about it. Because some people are like, Dana, you just don't. This is a whole other topic of debate. They're like, Dana, you just don't understand the cameras. I'm so tired of jackasses who are dumber than me telling me that I don't understand something that I clearly do. And I get very violent over this and can articulate better. Just because I disagree with someone's level of comfort about being surveilled does not mean that I don't understand how the surveillance works. Good grief.
22: And by the way, a government entity using my money to spy on me? Also, not a huge fan.
13: Yeah, sorry. I'm not a big fan of that. I don't know. I get weird about it. Well, that's another discussion. Hold up, because we're getting all mad about it right now. I can tell. We're both working ourselves up. I didn't know you could do this. Okay. So a man ordered a whole cooked gator off of Facebook Marketplace in Florida, quote, found that sucker in his backyard. That's the quote. I didn't know you could do that, but I guess so. Gabriel Rivera, he's a social media foodie, and he likes trying local delicacies. So he literally got an alligator platter from Facebook Marketplace. Okay. I don't know that I would just like order something off Facebook Marketplace. Yeah, because apparently he parked in this Tampa neighborhood and this man approached his vehicle, his arms loaded up with a huge pan of foil wrapped food. And he goes, special order for you, slid it into the driver's side window. And it was literally a full on gator, head and teeth, basted in bright red barbecue sauce. And he got it all. Okay, I am not going to just like order food randomly from someone's house that I ain't seen on Facebook. I don't even do buffets, y'all, because I get weird about it. I don't eat from a kitchen I ain't seen. It's just my rule. Would you feel comfortable doing that? That's the actual big story. Not that it's gator, it's that he ate cooked food from someone's house.
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3: From ABC News, I'm Michelle Franzen. The U.S. announcing a second round of sanctions on countries continuing to do business with Iran. Treasury Secretary Scott Bessent says diplomatic conversations are taking place behind the scenes, and the U.S. is warning there's no gray area in this conflict now nearing the six-month mark. The U.S. pushing for Iran to lift its blockade in the Strait of Hormuz. ABC's Karen Travers has more.
4: He said that this is really a threat right at this point. The Treasury Department had announced that countries will be given a timeline, a defined timeline, to shut down Iran-related activity that the administration has identified and said if they fail to act, Treasury will act. But we don't have the details of what that timeline is. That has not been released publicly.
3: Bessent at the briefing also urging Canada to come back to the negotiating table after the U.S. imposed 50% tariffs on a wide variety of Canadian imports this past weekend. Canada responded saying it will impose the same percentage on American goods, including electronics and plywood, starting in September. Michael Howard owns a custom furniture shop in Warren, Michigan.
5: We're a small family-owned business. We just can't absorb that impact of cost. So we have to pass it down to our customers and essentially give them the decision, like, are you okay with moving forward on this project with this dramatically increased cost of lumber?
3: In Nevada, more than 40,000 people evacuated due to a fast-moving wildfire. ABC's Melissa Adon is in Reno with the latest.
6: Officials saying the Hawk Fire may have been purposely set. An investigation is underway. Flames burning close to the city's densely populated foothills. Neighborhoods left looking apocalyptic. Buildings reduced to rubble.
26: Tons and tons of children.
6: Families filling up shelters. One little girl still wearing her cheerleading uniform.
3: The fire has charred at least 15,000 acres. You're listening to ABC News.
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28: Gunshot fired into neighboring Manchester apartment, suspect arrested. Laconia State Rep Charlie St. Clair has passed away. And the Manchester School Board scheduled to discuss a proposed transgender sports policy change. I'm Jimmy Carter, WFEA News. 44-year-old Roberto Diaz was taken into custody over the weekend following a standoff with SWAT in Manchester. On Saturday afternoon at about 3, Manchester police responded to 193 Angers Street after receiving reports of a gunshot. Upon arrival, officers confirmed that a round had been discharged into an apartment. When Diaz refused to comply with law enforcement officers at the scene, they activated the SWAT team to secure the area. That standoff ended without incident when Diaz was taken into custody by officers. No injuries were reported. Authorities did confirm that all individuals involved in the incident have been identified. Laconia State Rep and former Laconia Interim Mayor Charlie St. Clair has passed away due to injuries sustained when the rear tire on his motorcycle blew out as he was driving in Avon, Ohio. St. Clair was on his way to Sturgis, South Dakota to participate in the nation's largest motorcycle gathering. He served 35 years as the head of Laconia Motorcycle Week Association. Charlie St. Clair was 76. The Manchester Board of School Committee tonight is expected to discuss a proposed transgender sports policy change. Following a 3-2 vote of the Manchester Board of School Committee's Committee on Policy, a positive recommendation for modifying the transgender sports policy was moved forward to the full board for its meeting tonight. In the proposed change, transgender and non-conforming students would be allowed to participate in interscholastic athletics in accordance with the requirements of RSA 193-41, and the rules of the New Hampshire Interscholastic Athletic Administration. In sports, Sox are on the road, opening up a series tonight against the Marlins. I'm Jimmy Carter, WFEA News.
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12: Tonight we'll see partly cloudy skies with lows in the upper 50s for Tuesday. Mix of sun and clouds with highs reaching the upper 70s. And looking at Wednesday, sunny with highs in the lower 80s. That's a look at your Granite State forecast on 99.9 and AM 1370 WFEA.
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0: Welcome to the Howie Carr Show, 844-42-42, 844-500-42-2. And the second hour of the show, we will be joined by C-SPAN, too, and they'll be with us for the rest of the week, I guess, on the, in the second, third, and fourth hours of the show. So just a heads up, we may get strange call, different calls, let's put it that way. I don't know. I don't know what it'll be like. I haven't been on C-SPAN for a long time. 844-500-4242, 844-500-4242. We're coming down to the wire for the Massachusetts primary. It's a week from today, and the New Hampshire primary is 2 weeks from today. And these are, I think these are the last two primaries in the nation before the before all of the general election campaigns are going on. And so we'll be talking about that this week, I think, more. 844-500-4242, 844-500-4242. But we've got a lot to get to here today. As you know, the Treasury Secretary, Scott Bessent, just announced that they're going to have even more draconian economic sanctions against the Islamic Republic starting today, and all the countries that have enabled them to kind of go around the basic sanctions that the U.S. has imposed for the last X number of years. And it's gotten worse, of course. It's gotten more severe since the war actually began at the end of February. And so now they're going to crack down even more. And I guess the United Arab Republic has already announced on Thursday that they were going to go along with the U.S., which, you know, you would think they would be willing to have done before now, considering that Iran has been firing missiles at them for months, as well as at some of the other Gulf Arab states. But I guess, you know, when you're a smaller country and you're not that far away from a bigger, more violent, dare I say it, insane country, you have to, you know, play it rather cautiously. But there's no more caution now, and they're just playing sound cuts coming in from Iran even before these new sanctions go into effect. And there's no gasoline anywhere. And for those of you who've lived through the 1970s
13: in the United States, you know what it's like when there's no gasoline. It's not a pleasant situation. And also, it now takes 2 million reals to be worth $1 of United States currency. In other words, the inflation in Iraq.

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12: 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What are the results thus far?
13: Today's poll question, which you can vote in at HowieCarshow.com, is which event would you most like to see happen? Eric Swalwell indicted, Anthony Fauci imprisoned, or Ilhan Omar deported?
12: The reason I mentioned Ilhan Omar deported is President Trump last night tweeted out a story from Just the News, John Solomon's website, and they were saying that the Justice Department was not commenting on beginning criminal proceedings or denaturalization proceedings, something against Ilhan Omar, because that's a usual policy of the Justice Department, unless you're dealing with Donald Trump or one of his minions, of course. And as we know, as we just mentioned, Dr. Fauci has just set up a legal defense fund, even though he has a pardon. And Swalwell is, it was just 8 years ago, a mere blink of an eye in human history, he was running for president. Now he's running for the border. His electronic devices are being

0: Ms. Marcoux was charged with felony reckless conduct with a deadly weapon, misdemeanor counts of disobeying an officer, as well as operating without a valid driver's license. Nashua firefighters battled a two-alarm blaze early Saturday morning at 5 Lynn Street. Crews arrived on scene shortly before 4 a.m. Saturday. All occupants of the building were able to evacuate safely. One firefighter did suffer an ankle injury. The cause of the fire is under investigation. And the O'Neill Cinemas in Londonderry has announced they are set to permanently close on August 31st. In sports, Sox defeated the Giants yesterday. They open up a series on the road tonight against the Marlins. I'm Jimmy Carter, WFEA News.
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2: 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We're going to be joined by Dr. Nathan Schrader. 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
2: Tonight we'll see partly cloudy skies with lows in the upper 50s for Tuesday, mix of sun and clouds with highs reaching the upper 70s, and looking at Wednesday, sunny with highs in the lower 80s. That's a look at your Granite State forecast on 99.9 and AM 1370. 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
1: You got to see the video. You got to see the video. It's it looks like it could be the first Thanksgiving. It's that dated. 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I'm Howie Carr.
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9: 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Jared, my producer back in Boston, what is the poll question and what are the results thus far?
10: Today's poll question is, which event would you most like to see happen? Eric Swalwell indicted, Anthony Fauci imprisoned, or Ilhan Omar deported?
9: All of these potentials are being raised, as you know, in the news right now. Ilhan Omar, President Trump tweeted out about that, saying he couldn't comment on any ongoing investigations by DHS or DOJ. Eric Swalwell, as you know, is

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5: Howie Carr is back.
6: I want to play. I think this is an older cut, but it's from earlier this year, and it's Joe Biden. And this is Joe Biden, as the earlier caller said, 50 years in public service, and he's in South Carolina, and he's bragging about something. And it's a Democrat audience, obviously. But even the Democrat audience is stunned into silence by the size of this abject whopper. Cut 23.
7: Around the world, despite everything you read, despite the fact that COVID drove migration to record levels all around the world, the day I left office, border crossings into the United States were lower than the day that I entered that office inherited from Trump. I won't say it. That's just a fact. On the day I left office, I handed Trump the strongest economy in the world.
6: Oh, boy.
7: That's not hyperbole. That's a fact.
6: When he says it's hyperbole, it means BS. Oh, boy.
8: These are facts. Check them out.
6: 844-500-4242. Greg, you're next with Howie Carr. Go ahead, Greg.
9: Yes. I just wanted to ask Howie if he thinks that Dr. Fauci should be thrown in prison because he lied to the American public. Well, what about Donald Carr, his orange Jesus?
6: Donald Carr?
9: Any person on the planet.
6: Greg, did Dr. Fauci, how many times did he tell us that you didn't need to wear a mask?
9: You know what?
6: Did he tell us you needed to wear one mask? Did he tell us you needed to wear two masks? Or did he tell us all of those things? Did he tell us that it would not have an effect? Did he tell us publicly that it would not have an effect on pregnant women when, in fact, he was corresponding with some of his minions and saying, and his minions were telling him that it was going to be problematic at best for pregnant women to take these shots? Did he advocate for firing people who didn't want to take the shot, knowing that it could damage their health? Greg, did he do all those things?
9: Didn't Donald Trump come up with the shot, pal? Donald Trump
6: got rolled, as Bobby Kennedy said on my old show on Newsmax. Donald Trump got rolled. He was between a rock and a hard place. And you know the problem is that Fauci was the architect. He was the Dr. Mengele of this whole thing. So you're saying that it was a bad thing, right? So is that what you're saying then? Did Donald Trump do a good thing? By coming up with the shot? Was COVID good? Did we really need to shut down the entire economy? Did we really need to shut down the entire society, Greg? Or was it an overreaction? Where did the virus come from? Did it come from a wet market? Did Fauci tell the truth? He lied when he said it came from a wet market. He knew it came from the Red Chinese. And he had given the money using a cutout of a guy who then gave a payoff to the guy who was just convicted last week, Morin.
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18: From ABC News, I'm Michelle Franzen. In Maine today, Vice President J.D. Vance delivering remarks ahead of the midterm elections. With just over 70 days before voters take to the polls, there is a trade war brewing between the U.S. and Canada. The U.S. imposed 50% tariffs on a variety of Canadian goods this weekend after talks broke down. And Canada is vowing to retaliate with tariffs on U.S. goods in September. Vance accusing Canada of not negotiating in good faith.
19: I frankly thought we had a deal. I think that we should have a deal, but I think that we need to send a message loud and clear to the Prime Minister of Canada. Stop taking advantage of the people of Maine. Stop taking advantage of America. It's over. We expect fairness in our trade policy.
18: Canada's Prime Minister Mark Carney says the U.S. is being a bully and it will only hurt businesses along the U.S.-Canadian border, and that Canada is now prepared to go elsewhere for trade.
20: This fall, we will begin.

0: intense discussions with the European Union, the world's second largest economy, to build a much stronger and deeper economic and security partnership.
1: The U.S. announcing it is prepared to slap countries with secondary sanctions if it does business with Iran. U.S. Treasury Secretary Scott Bessent today says there's no gray area after 6 months of conflict with Iran.
2: Let there be no ambiguity as to the position of the United States. An economic engagement of any kind with this murderous regime will expose those responsible to the full reach of American power.
1: Bessent did not give a deadline for sanctions to begin. In Massachusetts, prosecutors focused on rebuttal testimony today in the Lindsay Clancy trial, the mother charged in the murders of her three children. Defense attorneys say Clancy suffered from postpartum psychosis and did not receive proper medical treatment. The judge today denying a defense motion for a mistrial related to testimony on Clancy's religion. Jurors return tomorrow as testimony continues. Closing arguments could begin this week. 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
5: Laconia State Rep. Charlie St. Clair has passed away. Less than a year after opening, O'Neill Cinemas in Londonderry is set to close. And gunshot fired into a neighborhood Manchester apartment. That suspect arrested. Good afternoon. I'm Jim Ryan for WFEA News. Laconia State Rep. And former Laconia Interim Mayor Charlie St. Clair has passed away due to injuries sustained when the rear tire on his motorcycle blew out as he was driving in Avon, Ohio. St. Clair was on his way to Sturgis, South Dakota to participate in the nation's largest motorcycle gathering. St. Clair served for 35 years as the head of Laconia Motorcycle Week Association. He was 76 years old. 10 months ago, the O'Neill Cinemas in Londonderry reopened following an extensive renovation. The Epping location closed in March of this year, and over the weekend, it was announced that the Londonderry location will also be closing permanently on August 31st. The owners of the family-owned theater noted the theater proved too expensive to run compared to attendance. 44-year-old Roberto Diaz was taken into custody over the weekend following a standoff with SWAT in Manchester. On Saturday afternoon around 3, Manchester police responded to 193 Agnes Street after receiving reports of a gunshot. Officers confirmed a round had been discharged and hit an apartment when Diaz refused to comply with law enforcement on scene. Officials activated the SWAT team to secure the area. The standoff ended without incident when Diaz surrendered to officers. No injuries were reported. And an Nashua firefighter is recovering today after suffering an ankle injury while battling a two-alarm fire early Saturday at 5 Lynn Street. Crews arrived on scene shortly before 4 a.m. on Saturday. They found access to the interior difficult due to hoarding, and all occupants were able to evacuate safely. You can find more on these stories anytime, 1370WFEA.com.
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9: Tonight, we'll see partly cloudy skies with lows in the upper 50s for Tuesday. Mix of sun and clouds with highs reaching the upper 70s. And looking at Wednesday, sunny with highs in the lower 80s. That's a look at your Granite State forecast on 99.9 and AM 1370.

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0: I just don't know.
1: Lorenzo, I don't understand high finance. I don't know how long it's going to take. It seems like it seems like they're already back on their heels, doesn't it? I mean, it looks like they have no gasoline, and a lot of the remaining gasoline supplies that they have comes from the United Arab Emirates, and now the UAE has cut them off totally. So, I mean, I remember from the 70s, when there were just shortages of gasoline in the United States, and how terrible it was. I mean, can you imagine if there's no gasoline?
0: So I think this is going to be a big game changer. But I don't know how long it will take. I don't know.
1: And they want to do. Everybody's saying they want to just hang on. And they got the Israeli elections, I think, in October, and then our elections, the midterms in November, and they want to just try to husband all their rockets and their drones and try to take a final shot right before the elections in the Western democracies, U.S. and Israel. And see what they can do, but I don't know how many options they have. I think they're running out of steam. And the thing is, despite all the C-SPAN listeners who are rooting for Iran, I hope you guys understand the Iranian people want the Islamic Republic gone. They want it gone more than anybody else in the world, because the Islamists have killed more of them than they've killed of anybody else. I'm Howie Carr.
2: My summer job was digging pools. When machines couldn't reach, the boss would say, "Somebody's got to do it." 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Now we hear, somebody needs to fix this state. I'm Mike Minogue, running for governor. My whole life, I've taken on the tough jobs. If you're looking for somebody who will reduce the cost of living and fix this state, just call me somebody.
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5: 44-year-old Roberto Diaz was taken into custody over the weekend following a standoff with SWAT in Manchester. Saturday afternoon, Manchester police responded to 193 Agnes Street after receiving reports of a gunshot. Diaz refused to comply with law enforcement at the scene, and officials activated SWAT. Laconia State Rep and former Laconia Interim Mayor Charlie St. Clair passed away due to injuries sustained in a motorcycle crash in Avon, Ohio. St. Clair was on his way to Sturgis, South Dakota to participate in the nation's largest motorcycle gathering. St. Clair served 35 years as the head of Laconia Motorcycle Week. And 10 months ago, the O'Neill Cinemas in Londonderry reopened following renovation. The Epping location closed March of this year, and over the weekend, it was announced that the Londonderry location will also close permanently at the end of August. The owners said it was too expensive to run. More on these stories at the top of the hour and anytime, 1370 WFEA.com.
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2: 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September is also just before the time when lakers, salmon, browns, and brookies migrate from the deeper, colder waters where they've been bottom feeding all summer to the now cooler, shallow waters in order to spawn. Fall fishing, like in the spring, is marked by being able to fish near the surface while trolling streamers or spoons without having to use downrigger setups or lead core lines. With more oxygenated, cooler water temps comes a re-energized fish that's ready to sample a buffet of abundant food or lures provided by the turnover.
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4: Tonight we'll see partly cloudy skies with lows in the upper 50s for Tuesday. Mix of sun and clouds with highs reaching the upper 70s. And looking at Wednesday, sunny with highs in the lower 80s. That's a look at your Granite State forecast on 99.9 and AM 1370 WFEA.
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7: All right, another headline about this roundup in the Northeast. First on Fox, ICE quietly arrests jaw-dropping number of illegal aliens in massive D.C. area operation. I don't really consider D.C. the Northeast, but I guess. The agency, ICE, has arrested 1,328 illegal aliens over the past 14 days in the Washington, D.C. suburbs. And apparently they were really, the operation comes as Maryland and Virginia, particularly Fairfax County, Virginia, have seen significant crime involving illegal immigrants, involving violent and sexual offenses. Did you see somebody tweeted out today, there have been 8 murders in Fairfax County, Virginia. They have the George Soros prosecutor. George Soros, he got a lot of bang for his buck buying these prosecutors, and then they just let all the criminals go, and it's really good part of the fundamental transformation of America that he and Barack Obama et al. are pushing. So they have this guy, Descano, and then you have the governor, Spanberger, who doesn't want to do anything about illegal alien crime. There have been 8 murders in Fairfax County, Virginia, since, it's a Beltway County, Northern Virginia, since the start of the year. 6 of the 8 have been by illegal aliens. 6 of the 8. And then there are 2 Americans. One of the Americans who's charged with murder happens to be the former Democrat Lieutenant Governor of Virginia. What the hell is his name? I can't remember. I don't have it right in front of me. Northam. He was the governor. No, he was the obstetrician who supported partial birth abortion. And Lord, was it Fairfax? Was his name Fairfax? Anyway, but he was there. So 2 Americans, and he's one of them. Out of 8 alleged murderers in Fairfax County. This is the Democrat controlled part of the state. I wanted to read you this column. We've talked about this a little bit. The Democrat Socialists of America, all these left-wing candidates who are getting elected, like Nixon in Florida last week, got the Democrat nomination in an upset over Vin.

0: Report in the Wall Street Journal says the Swedish automaker, primarily owned by China's Geely Automotive, has been forced to stop selling cars in the U.S. due to a wider crackdown on Chinese vehicle technology. But Polestar says it's being singled out, and its sister brand, Volvo, also owned by Geely, can continue to sell in the U.S. Box offices in North America have set a record for the month of August. Data shows $1.1 billion in ticket receipts so far this month, and that surpasses the record from 2016 of $1.019 billion. This year, the industry is aided by the success of Spider-Man Brand New Day, which has brought in $855 million in North America and is set to surpass Avengers Endgame shortly. And that is your Money Now.
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0: That's been facing a prolonged outage. It lost power Saturday night and may not have power restored until Thursday. As it turns out, it looks like most of it has been restored. State Representative Justin Pearson, who repeatedly made a fool out of himself over things like gun control, remember in Nashville at the legislature, blamed the outage on racism too. Another majority black working class citizen left in the dark, he tweeted out. Memphis Gas, Light Gas and Water, MLGW, is responsible for utilities. It's owned by the city of Memphis. The city of Memphis has a black mayor. They have a 13-member city council. 7 members of the city council are black. So who's conducting this plot to deprive Memphis residents of their power? And by the way, most of the power was on by Sunday night, so they got it done. 844-500-4242. Nick, you're next with Howie Carr. Go ahead, Nick.
1: Howie, following up on your Medicare comments, you know, 60 years ago, whatever, when they passed Medicare, if I was 10 years younger than I am now, I'd be protesting every day because I would quickly foresee what was going to happen. Right now, right, you have to get into Medicare or you could be penalized otherwise for Medicare B, right? They'll right. get you, right? But here's the thing. You get a premium, right, of like $250, $240 goes up every year, whatever. Guess what? It's head and head with the COLA adjustment you get every year, which nullifies that. So what you're doing is, since you have funds of some sort, your Social Security money now funding the next month, right, funding your Medicare B payment, right? That's nothing but a draining loss. Social Security comes down to almost nothing, right, if you live longer. And the other thing is the COLA, that's a joke. They don't even include, I think the main categories are food and power. In other words, will you pay for your electricity and all that other stuff? Well, what could be more important in your life?
0: Right. I've seen some formulas where they don't include food and power as being essential. I mean, what those are the most essential things there are, right? And the government is going broke and Medicare for All would just make it happen faster. And again, we come back to this recurring theme. We were told that Obamacare was going to fix the medical system. Barack Obama, if you like your health care plan, you can keep your health care plan. If you like your doctor, you can keep your doctor. You're going to save $2,500 a year in Obamacare. Did any of that happen? Was any of that ever going to happen? Hell no. And he knew it wasn't going to happen. It was a lie. And they admitted it. One of his guys who was pushing it through said that they knew that the American people weren't smart enough to figure out the lie. That was on the website of the University of Pennsylvania. And then when people realized it was there, they took it off because they didn't want it out in on the public record that they had known that the Obamacare scam was it was a flimflam, it was a grift, it was a con. They should have called out the Bunko Squad when Obama and the rest of the Democrats were talking about it day after day after day. 844-500-4242. We have 1 hour left here with our C-SPAN audience today. They'll be with us all week long, and it's I'm glad to have them. 844-500-4242. And we'll be right back. You guys are about to hear the Chump Line for the first time, a lot of you. I'm sure you'll enjoy it more than someone. I'm Howie Carr.
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7: From ABC News, I'm Michelle Franzen. The U.S. is warning countries doing business with Iran that it will face secondary sanctions. It's the latest push to reopen the Strait of Hormuz. Here's ABC's James Longman.
8: Treasury Secretary Scott Bessent says the goal is to, quote, sever every economic lifeline until Tehran stands alone. Now, Iran is warning that if the economic war continues, quote, not a single drop of oil will be exported through the Strait of Hormuz. Despite the rhetoric and the ongoing U.S. blockade on Iranian ports, we are now approaching 6 months since the U.S. and Israel launched their attacks on Iran, and there is no sign of a resolution.
7: The U.S. and Canada locked in a trade war after talks stalled over the weekend, the U.S. imposing 50% tariffs on a variety of Canadian imports. Canada says its retaliatory tariffs on American goods, including electronics and plywood, will start in September. In Michigan, Michael Howard, the owner of a custom furniture shop in Warren, says it will hurt his business.
9: We're a small family-owned business. We just can't absorb that impact of cost, so we have to pass it down to our customers and essentially give them the decision, like, are you okay with moving forward on this project with this dramatically increased cost of lumber?
7: President Trump also says the U.S. tariffs will double in January if Canada does not finalize a deal. In Nevada, more than 40,000 people have been forced from their homes due to a fast-moving wildfire. ABC's Melissa Don is in Reno.
10: The Hawk Fire growing to over 15,000 acres, burning north of Reno, destroying homes, knocking out power to about 10,000 people. With 0% containment, firefighters battling the blaze from the ground and the air. The fire started around noon on Saturday, exploding in size. Flames fueled by dry and windy conditions jumping U.S. 395.
7: On Wall Street today, stocks ending mixed. 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
12: Gunshots fired into a neighborhood in Manchester. A suspect arrested. Laconia State Rep. Charlie St. Clair has passed away. And less than a year after opening, O'Neill Cinemas in Londonderry is set to close. Good afternoon. I'm Jim Ryan for WFEA News. 44-year-old Roberto Diaz was taken into custody over the weekend following a standoff with SWAT in Manchester. On Saturday around 3, Manchester police responded to 193 Agnes Street after receiving reports of a gunshot. Officers confirmed a round had been discharged and hit an apartment. When Diaz refused to comply with law enforcement at the scene, officials activated the SWAT team to secure the area. The standoff ended without incident when Diaz surrendered to officers. No injuries were reported. Laconia State Rep. And former Laconia Interim Mayor Charlie St. Clair has passed away due to injuries sustained when the rear tire on his motorcycle blew out as he was driving in Avon, Ohio. St. Clair was on his way to Sturgis, South Dakota to participate in the nation's largest motorcycle gathering. He served for 35 years as head of Laconia Motorcycle Week Association. He was 76 years old. 10 months ago, the O'Neill Cinemas in Londonderry reopened following an extensive renovation. The Epping location closed in March of this year, and over the weekend, it was announced that the Londonderry location will also be closing permanently on August 31st. The owners of the family-owned theater noted the theater proved too expensive to run compared to attendance. And a Nashua firefighter is recovering today after suffering an ankle injury while battling a two-alarm fire early Saturday at 5 Lynn Street. Crews arrived on scene shortly before 4 a.m. on Saturday. They found access to the interior difficult due to extreme hoarding conditions. More on these stories anytime, 1370WFEA.com.
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16: Tonight, we'll see partly cloudy skies with lows in the upper 50s for Tuesday. Mix of sun and clouds with highs reaching the upper 70s. And looking at Wednesday, sunny with highs in the lower 80s. That's a look at your Granite State forecast on 99.9 and AM 1370 WFEA.
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0: Welcome back to the Howie Carr Show, 844-500-4242. Elon Musk

0: for Mayor Zohran Mamdani and former Maine candidate Graham Plattner, who also reportedly stiffed his landlord of $14,000 as he left a Williamsburg pad unit stuffed with trash when he vacated. And he's also the one that he was writing a children's book and wanted to put a picture of his own Johnson in the children's book. No wonder he got along with Graham Plattner of porta potty fame. Mamdani ally Tracy Rosenthal actually brags of bankrupting her landlord with a years-long rent strike. That guy was an African immigrant, and no, he wasn't Elon Musk either. He lost the building to foreclosure. These are the DSA socialists. They love the working class. I'm Howie Carr.
1: Can you believe summer's almost over?
2: Don't remind me.
1: Next comes school, cold weather.
2: Football.
1: Yeah, go Pats.
2: And a governor's race.
1: Is there anyone who can fix Massachusetts?
2: Mike Minogue can. He's a West Point graduate, combat veteran, and business leader who created thousands of jobs right here in Massachusetts.
1: Sounds like the real deal.
2: He is. And he's the only Republican who can defeat Mara Healey. But first, he has to win the primary.
1: So why is Brian Shortsleeve attacking him?
2: Shortsleeve and the Beacon Hill insiders are afraid. Minogue won't play their games. He'll put people ahead of politicians.
1: That's what we need.
2: I'm voting for Mike Minogue in the Republican primary on September 1st.
1: Me too.
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5: 44-year-old Roberto Diaz was taken into custody over the weekend following a standoff with SWAT in Manchester. Saturday afternoon, Manchester police responded to 193 Agnes Street after receiving reports of a gunshot. Diaz refused to comply with law enforcement at the scene, and officials activated SWAT. Laconia State Rep and former Laconia Interim Mayor Charlie St. Clair passed away due to injuries sustained in a motorcycle crash in Avon, Ohio. St. Clair was on his way to Sturgis, South Dakota to participate in the nation's largest motorcycle gathering. St. Clair served 35 years as the head of Laconia Motorcycle Week. And 10 months ago, the O'Neill Cinemas in Londonderry reopened following renovation. The Epping location closed March of this year, and over the weekend, it was announced that the Londonderry location will also close permanently at the end of August. The owners said it was too expensive to run. More on these stories at the top of the hour and anytime, 1370WFEA.com.
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3: Hi, it's Amanda with Groponi Automotive in Bowen Concord, and I'm here with my friend Ray Ramsey, who is a farm manager at Sanborn Mills Farm, and this is probably my favorite place in the state of New Hampshire. Most people have never heard of it. 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
4: Well, we offer traditional workshops as well as a working farm. We are open Wednesday through Saturday from 10 to 3. You can come and visit, walk the property. We just ask people not to go inside the buildings without staff present. But if you come during a event like a binding demo, we're having a thrashing demo, those type of things, you're going to see a binder working traditionally in an oat field binding. You'll see the oats being traditionally threshed on a threshing machine built in 1919. We also do pop-up lunches.
3: Those are delicious.
4: As well as a demo that goes along with it.
3: And you would reference the property real quickly. How many acres can be explored up there?
4: Oh, there's about over 500 acres there. There's a map at the kiosk when you hit the parking lot. Grab that and walk the trails as well as explore the property itself.
3: Great. Well, thank you so much for being part of keeping this gem alive and available to all of us here in New Hampshire and beyond. And again, the website is sanbornmills.org.
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844-500-4242. I know it's just one poll, but, you know, Steve Hilton is the Republican candidate for governor in California against Biden's DHS secretary, Becerra. And he was down 25 points in a poll about a month ago, and it looked like it was all over. And then it went down to 18, and now it's down to 8. And Becerra is just trying to cruise in, and it's I don't

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3: From ABC News, I'm Michelle Franzen. The Supreme Court ruling to allow portions of President Trump's executive order on mail-in voting to proceed. ABC's Devin Dwyer says that vote, 6-3, today's decision does not directly endorse restrictive steps. Election law experts, meantime, say it doesn't resolve the federal government's authority to interfere with state mail voting policies, and legal hurdles remain.
4: And what the Supreme Court's conservative majority said today in this 6-3 decision is that that order, because it has not been fully implemented yet, has not actually hurt any of the states, and therefore they don't have standing to bring a challenge. But I should say that the court was clear that if this is implemented in an unlawful way, usurping state authority around elections, they can come back to the court.
3: The U.S. is issuing a warning that secondary sanctions for countries that continue to do business with Iran. Treasury Secretary Scott Bessent today warning there's no gray area in the conflict, saying that they know who they are, and when the hammer of the U.S. Treasury actions falls upon them, they'll have no one to blame but themselves. A trade war brewing with the U.S. and Canada meantime. Canada says it will implement its own tariffs in September on U.S. goods after the Trump administration's 50% hike on some Canadian goods went into effect Saturday. Canada's Prime Minister Mark Carney says it also plans to pursue new trade deals with the European Union.
5: We have all we need right here. The workers, the engineers, the ambition, and the right plan.
3: President Trump vowing to double tariffs if January and Canada doesn't finalize a deal. In Nevada, fire crews starting to get a handle on the Hawk Fire that broke out over the weekend northwest of Reno. Truckee Meadows Fire Protection Chief Richard Edwards says 4 civilians and 3 firefighters have been injured.
6: The fire is a little over 15,000 acres right now, but I am happy to announce that right now the fire is at 27% containment.
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8: Laconia State Rep. Charlie St. Clair has passed away. Less than a year after opening, O'Neill Cinema.

0: in Londonderry is set to close, and gunshot fired into a neighborhood Manchester apartment. That suspect arrested. Good afternoon. I'm Jim Ryan for WFEA News. Laconia State Rep and former Laconia Interim Mayor Charlie St. Clair has passed away due to injuries sustained when the rear tire on his motorcycle blew out as he was driving in Avon, Ohio. St. Clair was on his way to Sturgis, South Dakota to participate in the nation's largest motorcycle gathering. St. Clair served for 35 years as the head of Laconia Motorcycle Week Association. He was 76 years old. 10 months ago, the O'Neill Cinemas in Londonderry reopened following an extensive renovation. The Epping location closed in March of this year, and over the weekend, it was announced that the Londonderry location will also be closing permanently on August 31st. The owners of the family-owned theater noted the theater proved too expensive to run compared to attendance. 44-year-old Roberto Diaz was taken into custody over the weekend following a standoff with SWAT in Manchester. On Saturday afternoon around 3, Manchester police responded to 193 Agnes Street after receiving reports of a gunshot. Officers confirmed a round had been discharged and hit an apartment. When Diaz refused to comply with law enforcement on scene, officials activated the SWAT team to secure the area. The standoff ended without incident when Diaz surrendered to officers. No injuries were reported. And a Nashua firefighter is recovering today after suffering an ankle injury while battling a two-alarm fire early Saturday at 5 Lynn Street. Crews arrived on scene shortly before 4 a.m. on Saturday. They found access to the interior difficult due to hoarding, and all occupants were able to evacuate safely. You can find more on these stories anytime, 1370WFEA.com.
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4: We could see a thunderstorm this afternoon. Otherwise, tonight it'll be partly cloudy with a low of 57. Tomorrow, it's a mixture of sun and clouds on the way with a possible afternoon thunderstorm and a high of 79. Wednesday, mostly sunny with a high of 82. Sounds like the pick of the week. With your Granite State forecast, I'm Deirdre DeGatta.
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19: Make their case for and against. But what are we talking about here? I remember I had to defend fracking 7, 8, 9, 10 years ago. All the lies about what was taking place with water and air, just lies. And we're hearing a lot of lies now. But then we have cowards. I want you to really watch which so-called conservatives go in which direction. You know, we attack people who are socialists. We attack people who believe in centralized government. We attack people who don't believe in private property rights. And then this happens. All of a sudden, data centers are the big bad boogeyman. Let me tell you something. This is the same kind of hysteria we saw during the pandemic. And people are more than willing to throw their principles to the wind, their belief systems to the wind, more than willing. But don't. The time your principles count, the time your values count, the time your principles count, are times like now. This is also why we don't have a direct and pure democracy or a mobocracy. 71% of the people's, well, who cares? These are people who have private property. They're going to go through the process with the zoning boards and then the boards of commissioners or however it's set up in your state. And there'll be thumbs up or thumbs down. I mean, it's not like somebody's building an oil well in your backyard. Now, the states who embrace this are the states of the future. And many of those states Many of those states are states that have not been the centers of industry and productivity and development in the past. Or they have been, but not to the extent of some other states and cities. You have the governor of West Virginia. The guy's brilliant. He said, come to our state. He's inviting the AI data center companies to come to West Virginia. And that's not the only state. But to see these big industrial states like New York and Pennsylvania, for God's sakes, they have coal mines and they have oil wells. And California, to say no? To just ban them? These are political hacks. And if they're conservatives, the truth is, whatever they've said over 20 years, whatever they've said over 10 years, whatever they've written, whatever they've said on the floor of the House or the Senate, they're full of crap. Because this is where the rubber hits the road. Whether you're going to stand up and explain to the 71% exactly what's taking place, why you support this, certainly under the right conditions, or you're going to join the mob. And if you join the mob, that is, the socialist and the communist Chinese benefit the most from all of this, all of it, then you're no better than the rest. You preach against socialism, but then you demand that government kill this entire industry. And if I'm the only one on radio, if I'm the only one on TV, if I'm the only one saying, no, embrace it. We can tailor it, but embrace it. Then so be it. It would be easy for me to come behind this microphone and say, woe is me. The mindset right now in the country is very troubling to me. We've got individuals in the Republican Party, I hope it's a fringe minority, that are basically preaching socialism light and Buchananism. They believe the government should intervene for a number of reasons, as if that's never happened. As if we never had a New Deal, a great society, a square deal, Obama, Biden. What are their plans exactly? What are their policies exactly? We're $40 trillion in the hole. We're going to be $50 trillion in the hole in 4 years. What exactly are they urging us to intervene and do? Meanwhile, the private sector is spending tens of billions of dollars on a brand new industry so we can defeat the Chinese who are closing the gap, according to Semaphore, a publication. They're saying the Chinese are closing the gap. And we're debating on whether we want AI data centers. Let me explain something that's philosophical but fundamental. You can't stop in our free society people from pursuing knowledge. People from pursuing new forms of technology. It's not going to work anyway. But if that's your goal, I want you to think about what we've talked about for a quarter of a century. You are literally trying to stop people from thinking and innovating and developing. Well, that's what they do in police state societies, except in those societies when they want to defeat the United States and be number one, the number one superpower, and they will sort of direct it towards what they want, what you see in communist China. We talk about we want jobs. We want good-paying jobs. We want jobs for working people in the middle class and so forth. This is how you get them. New industries that we can't possibly imagine today. New technologies, developing all kinds of things. This is who we are. We're capitalists. More of this when I return. We'll be right back.

benefits communist China and all of our competitors. They're laughing at us. Now, I have no doubt that they've poured some money into this. And where are the Republicans in

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1: 44-year-old Roberto Diaz was taken into custody over the weekend following a standoff with SWAT in Manchester. Saturday afternoon, Manchester police responded to 193 Agnes Street after receiving reports of a gunshot. Diaz refused to comply with law enforcement at the scene and officials activated SWAT. Laconia State Rep and former Laconia Interim Mayor Charlie St. Clair passed away due to injuries sustained in a motorcycle crash in Avon, Ohio. St. Clair was on his way to Sturgis, South Dakota to participate in the nation's largest motorcycle gathering. St. Clair served 35 years as the head of Laconia Motorcycle Week. And 10 months ago, the O'Neill Cinemas in Londonderry reopened following renovation. The Epping location closed March of this year, and over the weekend, it was announced that the Londonderry location will also close permanently at the end of August. The owners said it was too expensive to run. More on these stories at the top of the hour and anytime, 1370WFEA.com.
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2: We could see a thunderstorm this afternoon. Otherwise, tonight it'll be partly cloudy with a low of 57. Tomorrow, it's a mixture of sun and clouds on the way with a possible afternoon thunderstorm and a high of 79. Wednesday, mostly sunny with a high of 82. Sounds like the pick of the week. With your Granite State forecast, I'm Deirdre DeGatta.
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5: From ABC News, I'm Stephanie Officer. Officials in Nevada today out with an update on the Hawk Fire burning across the Reno area. At more than 15,000 acres, Chief Richard Edwards says the wildfire is now more than 25% contained. Chief Pete Bryant with the Reno Fire Department.
6: On the more rugged west and north side, we have hotshot crews and hand crews working that area, along with aviation working both sides of the fire. We've got helicopters assigned. We've got scoopers available to us that have been scooping out of Stampede Reservoir, and we're utilizing them as needed around the hot spots around the outside of the fire.
5: Speaking at the Port of Quebec today, Canadian Prime Minister Mark Carney saying of trade meetings with the U.S., momentum reversed and they could not accept what the U.S. offered, nor could they give what was asked.
7: This fall, we will begin intense discussions with the European Union, the world's second largest economy, to build a much stronger and deeper economic and security partnership. Now, we can build such unparalleled access because we're trusted, because we're reliable, and because we have what the world wants.
5: The mother of actress Hayden Panettiere is speaking out in an exclusive interview with ABC News. Panettiere died last Sunday at the age of just 36 in a South Carolina apartment. Leslie Vogel says she's still processing everything that has happened and calls learning about her daughter's death a blur.
8: I needed it. I needed to have that pocket of time. Of course, I thought it was going to be a pocket of time. I did not, by any stretch of the imagination, think that this was going to happen to Hayden.
5: In Honolulu, police are looking into the death of a Southwest Airlines flight attendant after she fell 24 stories from a hotel room, but the circumstances surrounding her death are still unclear. You're listening to ABC News.
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12: Gunshots fired into a neighborhood in Manchester. A suspect arrested. Laconia State Rep. Charlie St. Clair has passed away. And less than a year after opening, O'Neill Cinemas in Londonderry is set to close. Good afternoon. I'm Jim Ryan.

0: for WFEA News. 44-year-old Roberto Diaz was taken into custody over the weekend following a standoff with SWAT in Manchester. On Saturday around 3, Manchester police responded to 193 Agnes Street after receiving reports of a gunshot. Officers confirmed a round had been discharged and hit an apartment. When Diaz refused to comply with law enforcement at the scene, officials activated the SWAT team to secure the area. The standoff ended without incident when Diaz surrendered to officers. No injuries were reported. Laconia State Rep and former Laconia Interim Mayor Charlie St. Clair has passed away due to injuries sustained when the rear tire on his motorcycle blew out as he was driving in Avon, Ohio. St. Clair was on his way to Sturgis, South Dakota to participate in the nation's largest motorcycle gathering. He served for 35 years as head of Laconia Motorcycle Week Association. He was 76 years old. 10 months ago, the O'Neill Cinemas in Londonderry reopened following an extensive renovation. The Epping location closed in March of this year, and over the weekend, it was announced that the Londonderry location will also be closing permanently on August 31st. The owners of the family-owned theater noted the theater proved too expensive to run compared to attendance. And a Nashua firefighter is recovering today after suffering an ankle injury while battling a two-alarm fire early Saturday at 5 Lynn Street. Crews arrived on scene shortly before 4 a.m. on Saturday. They found access to the interior difficult due to extreme hoarding conditions. More on these stories anytime, 1370WFEA.com.
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3: We could see a thunderstorm this afternoon. Otherwise, tonight it'll be partly cloudy with a low of 57. Tomorrow, it's a mixture of sun and clouds on the way with a possible afternoon thunderstorm and a high of 79. Wednesday, mostly sunny with a high of 82. Sounds like the pick of the week. With your Granite State forecast, I'm Deirdre DeGatta.
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5: Hello, America. 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Our number, 877-381-3811, 877-381-3811. So what is artificial intelligence? You know, you could look this up yourself. And artificial intelligence will tell you what artificial intelligence is all about. AI. I'm reading right off this screen that artificial intelligence provided me with, just to prove the point. Artificial intelligence, AI, refers to the development of computer systems, ready? Capable of performing tasks that typically require human intelligence, such as reasoning, learning, decision-making, and even perception. AI encompasses a wide range of technologies, including machine learning, deep learning, and natural language processing. You get the point? No wonder the Communist Chinese want to have a monopoly on this. And they're getting a lot of help from the Democrats, from the left, from the media, and pseudo-conservatives. Machine learning, this is a subset of AI that involves training algorithms on data to make predictions or decisions without being explicitly programmed. In other words, they program themselves. It includes supervised learning, unsupervised learning, and reinforcement learning. Now, you may say, this is scary. Ladies and gentlemen, Imagine this in the hands of the communist Chinese or the communist North Koreans or even Putin. Just think about it. Imagine in the hands of any of this Islamo-Nazi regimes in the Middle East. And we'll be sitting back and doing what? Talking about the good old days? We're dealing with a massive degrowth, regressive movement in this country that knows no bounds between political parties. Machine learning. Then we have deep learning. What's that, Mark? You mentioned that earlier. All right? Deep learning is a type of machine learning that uses neural networks with many layers, hence deep, to analyze various factors of data. It is particularly effective in tasks like image and speech recognition. Can you imagine? We need AI to counter what the communist Chinese AI is going to look like. Natural language processing. This technology enables machines to understand, ready, interpret, and generate human language. Applications include translation services, voice-activated assistance, and so forth. Applications. AI is integrated into many aspects of modern life, often without being explicitly recognized as AI. Some notable applications today. Search engines. Advanced algorithms help in providing relevant search results. For example, Google searches. Recommendation systems used by platforms like YouTube, Amazon, Netflix to suggest content based on user preferences. Autonomous vehicles. Companies like Waymo use AI for self-driving cars. Can you imagine what they can do with missiles? The tanks. Healthcare. AI aids and diagnostics. My mouth broke. Diagnostics, personalized medicine, and robotic surgeries. Now, let me stop you right there. You understand this has the possibility, it has the potential capacity to find cures for diseases we never even imagined we'd find cures for? I mean, I want you to think about this. This has the potential, I pray, to deal with cancer like we've never dealt with it before, heart disease, kidney disease, you name it. You name it. The level of knowledge and sophistication is unimaginable potentially to the human mind. Again, I understand why people would get frightened about this and so forth and so on, but better we have it and we know what we're doing with it than the enemy have it. There are so many potential good things that come out of this. Finance. AI is used for fraud detection, risk management, automated trading, different types of AI. Now, this is in the early stages. Look at what's going on. Reactive machines. These are the most basic type of AI systems that can only react to current scenarios without any memory or past events. Limited memory. These systems can use past experiments to inform future decisions. Self-driving cars are an example. Theory of mind. This type of AI, still in development, will understand emotions and human interactions. Self-aware AI, the most advanced form, which would possess self-awareness and consciousness, this remains theoretical. Benefits. Efficiency. AI can perform repetitive tasks faster and more accurately than humans. And by the way, by a factor of a zillion almost. Personalization. Enhances user experiences by providing personalized recommendations and services. Innovation. The key. Drives advancements in various fields, including healthcare, finance, and transportation. Of course, there's ethical concerns, security risks that have to be addressed, and they have here job displacement. But I want you to think about job creation from something like this.

0: in technologies and services and machines and God knows what. The jobs that will be created from that and the jobs that will be improved as a result. So now you have a better idea, not a complete idea, but a better idea of what we're talking about. So when you have, aren't politicians like the worst people to deal with when it comes to something like this? You know how they see it? There's nothing in it for them. Not just personally, let's put that aside. There's nothing in it for them politically, electorally. 71% of the American people oppose it, therefore I shall too. Really? What did I say the other day? I wish there were a way for us to say, okay, you people who are against this, any of the advances we make, you don't benefit from. Especially those healthcare ones, you know? And I always like the way it goes. You know, Silicon Valley needs to do a better PR job. First of all, it's not all Silicon Valley. But a better PR job. You've got enemy governments spending tens of billions. You've got a network of radical leftists in this country. No matter what it is, they press a button and these people show up. You got a Democrat Party that is corrupt as hell. And now we have these phony pseudo-conservatives. We're talking out of their backsides. Out of one side of their mouth, again, to reiterate, then we'll move. We want to create good jobs for working Americans, for the middle class. But you're going to create them for communist China. Yeah, but you're going to keep people out of work here. But you're going to create brand new jobs. People, you know, here's the deal. What if it takes 10 people to dig a hole for a telephone pole? And what if we have a machine that can dig a telephone pole 10 times faster, and you basically have one person working the machine? What do you do? What have we done? We've gone with the one person working with the machine. Now, I know this is an extreme example, but you understand what I'm saying. Well, what happened to those other 9 people? They found other work. Because as you develop one technology, it resonates down the economic stream. That's why. And the problem is this. For those of us who understand how this works, we don't know what's coming next, and after next, what's coming after that. And so the Neanderthals, the degrowthers, the no-growthers, see that? What's going to happen to that guy with the shovel? Maybe he'll be a guy with a crane. Maybe he'll be a guy that helps build the vehicles that dig those holes. Maybe. That's why you have a capitalist system, an open system. How did we get fracking? Were people running around and saying, we're going to put all those people out of work? Yes, some were, but it didn't. People did other things. The biggest job killer is government. Government taxes, government regulations. Not development. Enterprise, they create prosperity and wealth for more people. Haven't we learned that as Americans over the last, 150 years or more? We had the first industrial revolution. We had the second industrial revolution. We had a third industrial revolution. Now we have a technology revolution. We're about to surrender it if I and people don't like you start to speak out and say, no, you're wrong. Well, do you want it in your backyard? No, and I don't want a NASA missile in my backyard when we're going to Mars either, dummy. What kind of question is that? I'll be right back.
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2: 44-year-old Roberto Diaz was taken into custody over the weekend following a standoff with SWAT in Manchester. Saturday afternoon, Manchester police responded to 193 Agnes Street after receiving reports of a gunshot. Diaz refused to comply with law enforcement at the scene and officials activated SWAT. Laconia State Rep and former Laconia Interim Mayor Charlie St. Clair passed away due to injuries sustained in a motorcycle crash in Avon, Ohio. St. Clair was on his way to Sturgis, South Dakota to participate in the nation's largest motorcycle gathering. St. Clair served 35 years as the head of Laconia Motorcycle Week. And 10 months ago, the O'Neill Cinemas in Londonderry reopened following renovation. The Epping location closed March of this year, and over the weekend, it was announced that the Londonderry location will also close permanently at the end of August. The owners said it was too expensive to run. More on these stories at the top of the hour and anytime, 1370WFEA.com.
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5: We could see a thunderstorm this afternoon. Otherwise, tonight it'll be partly cloudy with a low of 57. Tomorrow, it's a mixture of sun and clouds on the way with a possible afternoon thunderstorm and a high of 79. Wednesday, mostly sunny with a high of 82. Sounds like the pick of the week. With your Granite State forecast, I'm Deirdre DeGatta.
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1: Welcome back, America. By the way, didn't you enjoy last night's Life, Liberty, and Levin with Ted Cruz? I mean, I thought it was fantastic. Not because of me, because of Ted and the book he wrote, Going Further. It's number one on Amazon.

0: He's saying, yeah, we deserved it. He's trashing the hell out of us. And as recently as a couple weeks ago, this jackass is partnering with him. Go ahead.
1: That it believes in.
2: Birds of a feather flock together. The company you keep does matter. We all know that.
0: Good for you,
2: that's
0: Senator.
2: Something we learn in elementary school. Well, let's go to where he stands on the issues, though. There's a reason why even former Biden administration folks are joining with Republicans and hosting fundraisers throughout Michigan to support Mike Rogers. Here's one of the reasons why. We've got a candidate in Abdul El Said who wants to abolish ICE. He wants to defund the police. Here's a candidate so radical that even Democrats in Michigan are joining forces for the first time with Republicans to elect Mike Rogers.
0: She can't wait. She's sitting on the edge of her chair. She wants to get in there. What's it going to take? His father's direct ties to this care and the rest of it. You have no proof. Well, if he had this guy dead to rights, he'd be in prison. He's not a prosecutor. But that said, he does have ties. His father does. I believe his sister is another whack job. And so, yes, we're allowed to take that into consideration, Kristen Welker. She's just a hack for the Democrat Party, and she always has been. She's no Tim Russert, that's for sure. We'll be right back.
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